0: Thank you, Dr. Damien Dublin and Ms. Marita Mahiasinth and Ms. Natasha Eloy Labatt for participating in discussion tonight. So I go now to Justice Dr. Irving Andre for his first comments as we continue to discuss the topic, what does reparations mean for Dominica? Over to you, Dr. Andre.
1: Well, thank you very much, Mr. G. Let me welcome the panelists. We're looking eagerly to hear what they have to say this evening. Last week, we discussed the issue of reparations. We gave some of its historical antecedents. We talked about some of the pitfalls with the reparation movement. And this evening, we expect to get probably a more deeper insight into the reparations committee as it relates to Dominic. On one level, it appears that the movement for reparations is gaining some steam. That may be evidenced by the fact that in March of 2026, the UN General Assembly, they passed a resolution supported primarily by Caribbean countries and African countries for a declaration that the transatlantic and slave trade was the greatest crime against humanity. So at least at one level, that was some success. But on another level, it shows the intransigence of those who are most responsible perhaps for paying reparations, because 123 countries supported the resolution. Three opposed. Who are the three? Surprise. The United States. Second, Israel. And it's poignant irony that Israel opposed it, because Israel, since 1952, received $82 billion from Germany on account of Nazism and so on. And the third country? Surprise again. Argentina. The same country that had so many black players on its team. And the history of Nazism and the exodus of persons involved in Hitler's political party is inextricably tied with Argentina, because thousands or tens of thousands of Nazi persons fled and got sanctuary in Argentina. And that explains why during the World Cup, so many of the European countries had a significant number of racialized players, the only standout or the major standout being Argentina. But it's not only three countries that opposed. There were 53 abstentions, mostly European countries. They wanted nothing to do with reparations. In fact, in 2007, Tony Blair, former British Prime Minister, said, well, he said, yes, we should apologize, but nothing has gone beyond an apology. So within this context, we have to look at what the Caribbean countries, Dominica included, have done to push the agenda insofar as reparations are concerned. I know that our local committee has come up with a 10-point plan, which is commendable. The Caribbean islands or Caribbean countries, some 13 of them, have recently come up with a proposal that the amount of reparations to be paid amount to $33 trillion. Some persons may say, well, they're dreaming in La La Land, and that may well be the case, because the Europeans, the countries most responsible for the enslavement of Africans, and we gave statistics last week, they have shown a singular intransigence in paying any kinds of reparations. Indeed, last week, Mr. G, you quoted a British parliamentarian of the Reform Party, formerly the Conservative Party, South Asian, to be ironic, when she said that that these countries, these colonies of Britain, benefited significantly as opposed to Britain having to pay them any compensation for historical wrongs. So that is the backdrop against which reparations, that issue is being fought. It's unfortunate that within, as I said, this fight, the European countries are not averse to paying reparations. I give the example of Germany. I will give the example of England, as I gave last week. They paid $20 million in 1833 to former slave owners. Many Caribbean slave owners, many Dominican slave owners, white, black, blue, brown, well, actually white and colored, received reparations on account of slavery. they paid none to the Africans. Not only did they pay none, they actually introduced a legislative mechanism to further enslave them, because they passed a piece of legislation, euphemistically called the Apprenticeship Act, in which the ex-slaves had to offer their labor to their former slave owners for 4 years. But even after the expiration of that period of time, they still enacted legislation to ensure that the ex-slave tied themselves inextricably to their former slave masters. They enacted legislation called, for example, the Habitual Idlers Act, vagrancy acts, which still exist in many countries. I think in some form it still exists in Dominica, quite frankly. Whereas if, certainly in Canada, there's legislation, particularly in the 1930s, if you're out of your house after 12, you're automatically deemed as a vagrant, and you could be charged and prosecuted and imprisoned. In fact, in the 1930s, particularly indigenous persons, they were literally charged, jailed, and ordered to leave the city where they were charged because they were vagrants. And Canada has a long history of dealing with these issues and also dealing with issues of reparation. They paid over $18 billion to the indigenous communities for the historical enslavement and ill treatment of indigenous people in Canada. They also paid reparations to Japanese interns who interned in Canada and the United States during World War II, because there was a perception that all Japanese persons were enemies of the Allies. So they paid reparations. The French paid reparations the French didn't pay anything. The French they literally crucified Haiti financially and forced them to pay billions of dollars from 1915. Is it 1915? No, wrong. From 1815 or thereabouts to 1947. Billions of dollars to the French because of the Haitian Revolution and the destruction of the estates owned by French nationals. So the Europeans, those who are most averse or opposed to the payment of reparations, had no difficulty forcing colonized countries to pay reparations to them. So this is the struggle that the movement for reparations face now. There is an institutional opposition to the payment of it. That institutional opposition has increased on account of the general right wing winds that have blown not only in Europe but also in America. And while I appreciate that England has a Labour government, it seems to me that there are strong headwinds from the reform / conservative movement, which will press any new administration in England, Labour administration, further to the right. So it seems to me that it's an extremely tough uphill task to get these countries to pay any kind of reparations. But let me say this, reparations is not simply the payment of cash, l'argent. And I think this is what the European countries are most averse to, payment of cash. And I think, quite frankly, giving cash to some of these governments, including some of these West Indian governments, would be a disaster, I put it bluntly. I have no hesitation in saying so. I think in terms of the success of the reparations movement, what will probably gain some traction is reparation in a different form. For example, the forgiveness of debt. I think the Caribbean governments have recommended that form of reparations, perhaps literally programs. Perhaps it seems to me, and that's my injection, concessions in terms of the export of goods. Remember that we could sell our bananas at preferential rates in England, and I think that dissipated with the formation of the European, with the involvement of the European Union. Sorry. Transport, the easing of movement between the Dominicans or the West Indian Islands and England. And as we know, in the last few years, there actually have been an encroachment on the ease of which we could travel to England. So that's a regressive step, to be honest with you. And those kinds of measures seeking to ameliorate the conditions of people on the ground, as opposed to helping governments stay in power. So I think that is where the reparations movement will inevitably gain some success, a series of measures that will help or inure to the benefit of the Dominican people as opposed to the government. And I think that is basically where we will see some success in the future. Thank you.
0: Yes, Dr. Andrew, before I let you go, this lady from the British Parliament who said that the colonies should in fact pay Britain reparations. I believe the Prime Minister of Barbados, Mia Mottley, had a sort of rough response to her. I don't know whether you picked that up.
1: Oh, absolutely. And the cruel irony is under the stewardship of Winston Churchill, India suffered a famine because of the policies of the British government during World War II, to a point where it lost millions of its citizens. And Suella Braverman, who is of English ancestry, and a lawyer to boot, for God's sakes, one would expect that she would be somewhat sensitive to that cruel aspect of her history. In fact, the Indian economy, or the Indian community as we speak, they have some strong anti-colonial beliefs, which is evident in Indian laws, for example. They're trying to break down institutional racism, whether it's on the basis of caste, whether it's on the basis of English legacies. But in England, there is a kind of terrified consciousness in some sense, because India, in addition to South Africa, and right here in the Caribbean, the Dominican Republic, these countries, they have the biggest markets. For what product? Ointment to turn your skin white, Mr. G. So don't be shy that these countries are the biggest countries in the West. You also are curious for markets for these types of products to get your skin a whiter shade of pale, so to speak. Thank you very much.
0: Thank you, Dr. Andre, for your very nice opening remarks. Dr. Damien Dublin, you're the chairman of Dominica's Reparations Committee. You've been you've let us know how long you've been since when the committee was started and how long you've been chairing it. And then you can talk to us about, to get this conversation going, you can talk about the genesis of the Reparations Committees, what their mandate and objectives are, and so on. And let's get started with you, Damien.
2: Good evening to fellow panelists. Good evening to listeners. I think Dr. Andrew said the piece well. They gave a good synopsis of the whole reparation movement and the difficulty we face, but we forge on. CARICOM took a very important decision in 2014 when they decided to establish a CARICOM Reparations Commission, we call it CRC, 2014. Fortunately, I was at that meeting, but I wasn't supposed to be there. There was somebody else who had to go, but the person couldn't make it, so they recommended me, and it was an experience. At that time, the whole reparation narrative was around, the Rastafari and the movement for New Dominica. These guys have been calling for closer connection to Africa and realization of your roots. So it was a really eye-opener. Now, one of the mandates from that meeting was to form national reparations committees in islands where they were not. There existed reparations committees in Barbados, Jamaica, St. Lucia, Antigua, Bahamas, but in Dominica, there's not a reparations committee. So on my return, we established the committee in 2014. Incidentally, because it was a CARICOM initiative, the first reparations committee was established by an act of, by it was really a cabinet decision, where the members of that committee were, it was well spread out. There was the Kalinago chief was a member, the trade union rep, Pan-Africanist, Rastafari. I think Dr. Lennox Honeychurch was on that initial. So the initial committee of nine, given a mandate to serve for a period of 1 year in the first instance. They appointed me chair of that committee, so I took charge. And the good thing is the CARICOM Reparations Commission, the way it's set up, you know, the chairman of all national reparations committees are members. So when the CARICOM Reparations Committee has meetings, the chairman of the various national reparations committees sit at this meeting. So we are kept abreast of what's happening at the wider

discussions and really generally creating awareness. I also realized that the first committee had no women representative on it. The committee of nine men, so we made a recommendation that the committee should be expanded, and it was expanded. The two women were included. They are the representative from the National Youth Council and another women. So it moved from 9 to 11. Just further expanded to 15, where more representation was obtained. So basically, the committee would made a number of recommendations. We felt that the question of Black history should be taught in schools. We felt that there should be a naming and renaming project. Basically, like naming, we realize we have a lot of prominent people, a lot of national heroes who have excelled in various fields, in teaching and other aspects. So we felt that some of the schools, public places should be named after our people. The renaming project was actually to replace some of the names. For example, the colonial names like Queen Mary Street, Princess Margaret Hospital, just the wide range, and some of the statues around which maintain the semblance of colonialism. So all these were recommendations. We also recommended that a monument should be erected in favor of the indigenous people. So these are a number of recommendations I will put forward, and we will advocating for. I would want to say that the mandate established by the Curriculum Reparations Committee was really threefold, but for Dominica, it was particularly interesting because the first mandate was to seek reparations for the transatlantic slavery. The second was reparations for the racialized system of chattel slavery, and the third was for native genocide. So interestingly, it was only Dominica and Saint Vincent, which had native people residing there, the Kalinago, Saint Vincent, have the Garifunas. So these were the three pillars which was established, and the committee really, at the early stage, was really a question of trying to get the reparations narrative to as much people as possible. The strategies were twofold. One, it was felt that the initial strategy could be a legal battle, legally, where you do research and get the information and then present it as a court case, because that was a strategy which was used in other jurisdiction, and it worked. Like in Kenya, that worked for the Mau Maus, where they presented their case and they got reparations. Diplomatic circles, we felt that because the CARICOM initiative, when people go to different fora like United Nations, OAS meetings, they would advance the whole idea of reparations. Interestingly, for the legal aspect, a law firm was hired. That's a law firm which had success already in getting reparations, but as is everything, it was very costly to maintain that path. So we kind of work out other strategies to get it going. So one of the strategies was we came up with this 10-point plan, which is, I'll tell you, the 10-point plan is like a template. It's a developmental focus, and this document, which is in final draft and review. So we established the 10-point plan, and then it's on the final review, and a lot of reparation movements, countries in Africa, in Europe, in the United States, they're actually waiting on this document because it's it as a template for reparatory justice. As was said earlier, reparations is not only about the money. Dr. Andrew mentioned a figure. It's always difficult. It was very difficult to come up with a figure. But some economists who employed, a few of them met, and they worked it out, come up to
to the figure you mentioned, but

0: The 10-point plan, just some of the areas you mentioned are included in it. It's not just about money. It's about debt cancellation, it's about the whole psychological rehabilitation, the question of health. So it's what we actually, as a race, missed during the time of colonialism, where we could have, through our own coming together and machinations, could have been further developed. Whereas the colonial countries developed using the labor, profiting from the labor of blacks. So it was a whole economic system backed up by legal, all the frequency laws you mentioned. The church had a part to play in really at that time, supporting it and blessing the movements. It was, in some cases, the Bible was actually quoted to justify some of the atrocities and to make the people subservient to things. But I would say that Dr. Evin mentioned that the reparation movement is picking up very nicely. For a lot of advocacy, we have the chair, Dr. Hillary Beckles, who always on the move, giving lectures at universities, be it in England, in Europe, in Africa. And we can actually now see some sort of movement and feel more confident that the reparation movement is picking up nicely. As was mentioned, this historic event that Ghana pushed, and I want to mention that CARICOM Reparations Commission was side by side negotiating with Ghana and helping them to craft the resolution. It was a joint effort, and we were able to get the United Nations to pass this resolution. I mean, this was a big impetus and push, and we felt it helped the narrative. It's important to note that the United Nations have declared in 2015, they declared the first decade of people of African descent from 2015 to 2024. Through continuous lobby, they in fact had a second decade, which starts from 2025 to 2024. So it shows that after the first decade, that the movement and the respect and the pushing of the reparation movement caused the United Nations to declare a second decade. So I can say that I feel confident that we are gaining traction, that more and more people are coming on board. In fact, the church pope, the recent pope, actually issued an apology. I mean, who would ever imagine that the Pope would issue an apology for reparations? But it was just an apology, which is the same thing that's happening with all the colonial countries. The CARICOM Reparations Committee wrote to every single government who was involved in slavery, from Britain to the Netherlands, and all of them expression of regret. They stayed away from the apology because, as Dr. Anje mentioned, once you apologize, then probably the whole legal binding of paying the actual reparation. So the affair is really dishing out the cash, maybe to maybe enslave Africans, but they have no problem dishing it out to maybe to their own people, to their planters in Dominica. As you said, 20 million pounds were paid to them for losing their property after emancipation. So you see, the whole laws were crafted to support this whole economic movement. So once you're deemed as property legally, if you lost your property for emancipation, then you have to be compensated. So they were compensated. which the British government paid, and as we say, the enslaved Africans. I prefer to use the term enslaved Africans because I don't think we were ever slaves. We came from a mighty race. I mean, there was the history of black people. I mean, doesn't start with slavery or enslavement. We had mighty kingdoms before. I mean, the names we can call, and anybody who's a student of history would know, established societies respected with all the laws and norms. And so I say enslaved Africans because we never gave up. The struggle continued from within Africa along the path, and even on landing, where the story of the Maroons is a story of resistance. I mean, you're talking about guys who were African chiefs coming to Dominica. These guys would have never subdued themselves to any kind of slavery. So they were the ones who were leading the Bala, the Jaco, the guys who really... And interestingly, that we must note that the Kalinago and the enslaved Africans worked together. There was collaboration because the Kalinago were there before. They knew the tracks, and they actually worked together with the enslaved Africans. So we feel that's a good example which could be had where in Dominica itself, where the descendants of enslaved Africans and Kalinago continue to work together for the good of the betterment of the country. So,
1: yeah, but then let me ask you this: as a chairman of the Dominica Reparations Committee, do you feel that the Dominican population is sufficiently aware, engaged in the whole process of reparations and the whole thinking, the whole notion behind it? That is the first question. And then secondly, when we talk about the laws, I mean, we know that when you go to the court, I mean, these countries will go to court. I mean, they're not just going to pay reparations. You see this lady in England already saying the colony should pay England, not, and it should be the other way around. You know they're going to say, well, look, who is aggrieved? I mean, in your generation, who is aggrieved? And you're now talking about going to court for reparations. Are you aggrieved? I mean, is the court going to be asked to pay you for something that your ancestors, endured? And you, in fact, so I mean, we can see now there is some legal implication in terms of getting the money. So, I mean, have your committee addressed that?
0: Yes, well, actually, I would say the narrative has picked up. I mean, at one time, there was little talk of reparations. As I said earlier, the Africans, the progressive guys at that time, this is Rosie Douglas and them guys who talk about the African slavery and reparations. But in this present day, the narrative is most widespread. We have been to the schools. In fact, every Black History Month, we go to various schools where we give lectures. And the important thing, you go to the schools and the students are, I mean, just amazed and just like sponges. They're waiting for the information and they ask the questions. But the only thing is you pass there, you give the talk, and then after that, it's difficult to sustain because the whole education system is not geared towards maintaining that kind of narrative. But I would want to say that the population is much aware, people asking questions, people participating in activities, and they ask any questions. But we always have to make the difference that it's not only about money. Some people asking the same question, when I'm gonna get my pay. So I mean, the 10-point plan would, as we are pushing, would effectively broaden the scope and show them it's not about money, it's about repairing the damage that was done and giving us a chance to get back on track.
1: It's excellent. Dr. Andrew, let me just go back to you briefly, because you know this question of the laws, the legal aspect of the thing in terms of making those actual payments, making the case in court for reparations. How difficult is that? I mean, what barriers could you find in illegal circles?
2: Well, one of the main legal arguments made by those countries who are resisting having to pay reparations is that at the time that persons were extricated forcefully from Africa, slavery was not a criminal offense. The enslavement of persons were not a criminal offense. In fact, a significant sector of the population, whether in England or in Europe, did not even consider slaves as humans. So that is one of the main justifications. And the other justification is that, look, I shouldn't be accountable for what my forefathers did. And in terms of the question you just asked, Damien, well, why should he or why should Dominicans receive compensation from the descendants of persons who may have harmed them? What harm has he suffered? There is a phenomenon called intergenerational trauma. The legacy of slavery continues to exist. The legacy of British colonialism continues to exist. The class society, it's more evident in India, although in India you had the added difficulty of the caste system. But in terms of our veneration of anything white, that is a distinct legacy of colonialism. And it's still evident in Dominica, to be quite frank with you, and elsewhere, other Caribbean islands. It's somewhat, well, what should I share? It's disheartening. If you, as a keen observer, you spend some time in the Barbados and you see how certain persons, subject to their complexion, how they are treated. So the legacies still continue to exist. And that is a counter-argument against the argument that, look, I haven't done you anything, but you've benefited. One of the things we haven't mentioned, but we did mention last week, is that many of the institutions of learning benefited. Oxford, Harvard, in kind of McGill, Queen's University. McGill was named after a slave owner. Many of these institutions benefited, but not only that. Many of the students who received admission or gained admission to these universities were part of the aristocracy, particularly in England. They gained not on account of academic prowess, but on the basis of ancestry. And many of these old landed aristocrats, their wealth was based on monies generated from Barbados, from Jamaica, Dominica to a lesser extent. So this whole big question, this whole point about it's not our fault, we didn't benefit, why are you coming against us, is pure hypocrisy in my respectful view. So that there is a case to be made. That's the thing. And the question is, well, I don't want to, well, you want me to continue or you want your other two panelists to put their $10 or their $10,000 worth of contribution?
1: I'll give you a couple more minutes to just, you know, wrap up.
2: But bear in mind one thing. In terms of Dominica itself, Dominica has a rich history of involvement and contribution to Africa. Ask Gabriel Christian. He'll tell you about a relative called James Christian, who went to Ghana on about 1903. And he was basically an icon. He's regarded as an icon in the legal fraternity on the basis of his work in Ghana. Then you have, for example, a number of distinguished legal luminaries from Dominica. Telford George is being the most prominent. He was the Chief Justice of which country? Can't remember. Probably Nigeria. Then you have Ashton Piper, who also worked in Nigeria, or who worked in Nigeria. Don Liverpool had a limited tenure in Africa. But not only that, we had Dominican educators, intellectuals, people like Bernard Wiltshire, who taught in Africa. We also had Ron Green. We had Rosie Douglas, who was the chairperson of the Mathaba in Cuba, in Libya, I'm sorry. And that organization assisted so many liberation struggles, not only in Africa, but also in Latin America. In fact, it was through Rosie's efforts, at least he made a significant contribution in assisting the ANC receive funding from Gaddafi in Libya. So we, our small country, we do have a significant, proud history of involvement and contributing to the welfare and well-being of Africa and so on. And again, I don't know the composition of the reparation movement in Dominica, but I hope, if not now, but at some point, that they would reach out. Well, that's probably not fair. It's not their decision. It's the government's decision to tap the resources. People like Crispin Gregoire, who actually worked in Africa, and he also has significant connections based on his tenure in the United Nations. people like him. We hope that, that they can reach out to get Dr. IP, for example, also has significant roots in Africa. We hope that the movement can gain steam by incorporating the contributions of persons who have a unique perspective and who have certain ties. Because in my view, the ultimate success of these countries' pain reparations is whether it becomes politically feasible to do so. Whether there is a movement, either in the United States, either in England, either in Europe, which puts pressure, moral and political pressure, on the political potentates, that look, you have to make amends for that dirty past, part of our past. I think it's only then that you'll have some success in terms of reparations being paid by those countries that abstained, 53 of them, the most powerful countries in the world. That, in my view, is the only hope that we have as a society to get any type of reparations from these countries.
0: Mr. G, quickly, just to close up, and you're making a significant point, and that is exactly where the movement is having. Realize that the legal path would be too long and burden expensive. So really the focus is on pressure, mass movement, rising up and pushing them at a point where they have to do it. So that is what, and we're actually seeing it, the pressure is building, it's happening. I'd want to state that the University of Glasgow, they have committed $20 million to the University of the West Indies through doing research and showing them that the university benefited from the proceeds of slavery. So you find a lot of individual universities are coming forward. Even some insurance companies are actually willing to contribute, but you must have a framework and a plan. So that's the approach. The legal aspect have been kind of put on the wayside for a while.
1: Okay, excellent. Of course, as I go to Ms. Hyacinth, I just wanted to note the comment made by Dr. Andrew that the government and the committee needs to tap into the resources that are available, the Dominican brains, Dominican expertise, Dominican experience, people who have experience in Africa, to be able to enhance the whole movement and to really make the case, you know. So, Ms. Hyacinth, good to have you on tonight. As you give us your thoughts, your opening thoughts on the topic of tonight, maybe you might make some comments about the role of the indigenous people in all this movement. All right.
3: Thank you, Mr. Gregoire. Good evening, panelists, and thank you for having me. And just want to echo the sentiments of what our previous speakers had indicated, and to also indicate that is programs like this, because I know a question was asked earlier on as to how, in terms of the public or the persons in Dominica, are looking at reparations. And it's programs like these that will, you know, basically let persons hear about what reparations speak about. Because when most people hear about the reparations, they immediately think money. And I heard Dr. Dublin indicated that people even asking up to today, what are they getting? Well, what my family is going to get. But if there is an understanding, and I think Mr. Dr. Dublin stated that also, reparations is much broader than financial compensation. And for us to understand that reparations is basically about acknowledging the historical injustices, repairing the long-term damage that was caused by slavery or enslavement, the colonialism, and most importantly, that is something that, as was indicated earlier, that is unique to Dominica and St. Vincent, the indigenous disposition. And basically what we are looking at is investing in the future of countries like Dominica. So for me, when I think of reparations, it's ultimately about justice, developing development, and basically that dignity. And one of the first questions one would have to ask And in any time someone wants to challenge in terms of reparations, is if entire nations became wealthy because another people were exploited for centuries, what responsibility remains today? And that basically even answers itself, because these were the people who extracted the resources from our countries to build what they have today. And that is why I really appreciate the slant in which the 10-point plan basically takes the CARICOM, or CARICOM has taken that whole reparatory justice, with looking at first the formal apology, the Indigenous People Development Program, reparations and resettlement, restructuring of our cultural and heritage, not restructuring, but basically bringing back what was stolen from our cultural heritage and our cultural reconnections. Because even that point, I remember when I was doing a paper for a thesis, and I was actually doing a comparative study on a plantation in Layu, and I had to pay the British Library for information about Dominica. And this information were taken from our country, and here am I paying £5 for something that was supposed to be legally here. So that point number four is very much important. Then you have remedying the public health crisis. Six is the capacity building through education and training, compensation for gender-based violence and assault on the families. Then you have psychological rehabilitation, the right to sovereignty and development. And finally, and I know this was mentioned earlier in terms of debt cancellation. Now, what makes Dominica particularly unique in that whole case is that Dominica experienced the indigenous resistance, Kalinago, displacement, enslavement of Africans and women, plantation exploitation, and the colonial economic extraction. So that is why, in terms of Dominica remain, if you look at the history of Dominica, unlike other islands, Dominica remain unconquered by Europe powers for much longer than most of the Caribbean countries. And that was because of the resistance of our Kalinago people. For centuries, the Kalinagos defended their homeland against the French, the British, making Dominica one of the last islands in the Eastern Caribbean to be fully colonized. Now, their resistance, yes, it delayed the European settlement, but it also resulted in warfare, and it also resulted in displacement and demographic decline, and also the erosion of the indigenous sovereignty. So when we look at that, if we go back to the Treaty of Paris in 1763, Dominica, that was when Dominica was actually integrated into the whole plantation economy. And when that happened, thousands of enslaved Africans were brought into the island. And they were not brought there just for fun. They were brought there to extract wealth, sugar, coffee, cotton, cocoa, lime, all other products. And the prosperity generated by the labor did not remain in Dominica. Had it remained there, we'd have seen a significant growth. But it did not remain in Dominica. Instead, it financed merchants, it financed banks, insurance companies, shipping enterprises, churches, governments in Europe. And while the island itself remained largely dependent on the colonial economy, designed to extract wealth rather than to build local prosperity. So it was just taken from the country itself. And Mr. Andrew said it well, emancipation did not even end it, because the inequalities created by enslavement continued even after emancipation. So for Dominica, the argument for reparations is therefore not based on victimhood, but it is based on the historical events that wealth was systematically extracted from this island, while the people, both the Kalinago and the descendants of the enslaved Africans, were denied the opportunity to accumulate wealth, develop institutions, and to determine their own economic future. Now, if we have to zero in on the Kaninagos people, the Kaninago people, when we are discussing reparations in Dominica, we must remember that, and Dr. Dublin said it, history did not begin with African enslavement. And that is one of the errors that most people make. And I don't blame them per se, because I was a teacher for 12 years and I taught history. And if you're not a person that is passionate about the subject itself, or one who is inclined to do more research, you would want to follow, you would want to think that that's where the curriculum starts. But then from the time when you look at the curriculum, it's actually there. And it does start with, the first topic does start with, one, the coming of the Spaniards, and it speaks about what the Spaniards meant. But what happens is that when persons look at the text, they only focus on the European aspect and they don't focus so much on the Kaninago people. And that's why most times when I speak to teachers, I encourage them that they are free to look at the information. There are a lot of Caribbean local writers who have written a lot about it in terms of Dominica historiography and Caribbean historiography that they can bring into the classrooms so that they can make the classroom more engaging, right? And so when people look at the whole reparation movement in terms of the Kaninagos, whose experiences from the whole colonial process is an essential part of the reparations conversation. And the CARICOM 10-point plan that we keep mentioning specifically recognizes the genocide and displacement of our indigenous people as one of the greatest injustices of European colonization. And if any case that has to be brought forward for Dominica, that is the first case that we have to bring forward. Before the plantation economy expanded, the Kaninago fiercely defended Dominica against the success of the successive French and British attempts, and their resistance earned Dominica a reputation as one of the most difficult countries, delaying the settlements. And then they came in and displaced these people, right? However, the Kaninagos loss of their ancestral lands, the violent conflicts, the forced displacement and demographic decline is something that we can put forward in terms of the case. So for Dominica, what we can look at in terms of reparatory justice is the strengthening of constitutional and legal protection for the indigenous rights. One, investment in the preservation and revitalization of the Kaninago language, tradition, and oral history. Investing in sustainable economic development for the Kaninago territory. Supporting indigenous education, research, and cultural institution. Documenting, returning, and preserving archaeological and historical sites that are across the island in terms of where there were Kaninago settlements, and expanding the opportunities for the indigenous entrepreneurship through, whether it is through ecotourism or through the creative industries, and ensuring that the history of the Kaninago is taught accurately and meaningfully within all, and not saying our own, within all education systems. Not only that of Dominica, but it is something that's documented all over. Because I know that every child would know about the Indians in America and Indians and the cowboys, right? There is a way that we can allow them to know about the same indigenous people within the Caribbean and in Dominica. So basically for Dominica, reparations kind of be viewed solely through the lens of only slavery. And our history also includes that the disposition and resistance of the Kaninago people, and the CARICOM 10-point plan recognizes indigenous genocide as a distinct injustice requiring redress. And reparatory justice therefore means preserving the indigenous culture, strengthening the economic opportunities, and protecting the heritage, supporting education, and ensuring that the Kaninago remain active partners in shaping Dominica's future. And that's basically if we speak about the repertory history in terms of the Kalinagos.
1: Excellent. Excellent. Now, Steve Hyacinth, if you're listening, you should be proud of this young lady. Steve, I'm reaching and giving a shout out to Steve. Hope you're listening to this discussion tonight. This young lady, your daughter, is very well informed and articulate. Dr. Andrea, I want to come back to you for 1 minute before I go over to Ms. Eloy Labad. Because, you know, Ms. Hyacinth just mentioned something about the Kalinago people. And then, of course, we know that the Kalinago, when we speak about the Kalinago people, it cannot be just the people who live in the Kalinago territory, because, in fact, these people have a diaspora throughout Dominica. Because, I mean, you have Kalinagos living in Vieques, you have Kalinago, people of Kalinago roots living in Vieques, in Petit Savan, in Delices, and, you know, all over the place, all over Dominica. So, in fact, there is a huge Kalinago population throughout Dominica. So, your thoughts on the engagement of the Kalinagos in this period?
2: Well, certainly, certainly they were at the forefront. They were the shock troops, so to speak, in terms of colonial resistance or the resistance of the colonies. But there's one glaring aspect of their existence today in Dominica that still bear all the hallmarks of colonial paternalism and its rather negative effects. That is to say, the setting up of the so-called Carrie Reserve in the early decades of the 20th century. It was done ostensibly to protect them. But unfortunately, throughout the decades, it has become one of the most strongest impediments to their economic development. Why? Because, yes, communal ownership is, in many respects, a good thing. But no communal ownership of the so-called reserve or their territory, it prevents them and inhibits them from getting involved or getting integrated in the Dominican economy. And that is a yoke that they continue to bear. And unfortunately, that yoke has made them susceptible and vulnerable to exploitation from the political entities or deities that we have in Dominica as we speak. They have not been able to borrow money from the banks. There's no indigenous institution which would give them concessionary rates, for example, based on their particular historical experiences, as is done in other countries, I should say, in many other countries, so that they continue to manifest the painful legacies of colonialism and the interaction of indigenous people in Dominica, St. Vincent, otherwise, also in Latin America, their interaction with colonial people and so on, or the colonizers. So clearly, and our constitution doesn't speak to them as a particular discrete entity that should be respected and that should be catered to them, to their needs, as a community, not individually. And that is one of the challenges Dominica will have going forward, that we haven't come to terms with the Kalinago people in Dominica, quite frankly. In fact, the policies of most of the governments that we've had, to varying degrees, is to integrate them into the Dominican community. There's nothing wrong in assimilation, but assimilation at what cost? Not at the cost of taking away the heritage. It's a struggle which goes on not just in Dominica, but in Canada, in other countries, and so on, in Brazil, certainly. And Brazil has had a long, painful history in terms of slavery. In fact, slavery was ended, if I remember, serves me right, in 1888, for God's sakes. It persisted much longer than in the other West Indian islands. So the whole question of the Kalinago question is one that we haven't fully resolved, and hopefully enlightened leadership at some point in our future, probably after I've gone to the great beyond, will address that issue. Thanks.
1: Thank you, Dr. Andrea. I mean, Damien, is there anything you'd like to add quickly before I go over to Ms. Eloy Labad?
0: Yeah, I'll just add quickly while we focus on the Kalinago that there. I would want to just pay tribute to the first Kalinago doctor, Dr. Warren Sanford, who studied in Cuba. And he also was the first specialist in dermatology dealing with skin disease. So, and I've seen over the years the opportunities for the Kalinago have increased tremendously. I mean, we have the Kalinago in all spheres of Dominican professional and other life, legal, acting magistrates, accountants. And also I want to note that the awareness of the limitation of the communal land ownership was seen and discussed, and there is actually a guarantee fund which was set up specifically for that, where the Kalinago could take loans and build their homes and do what they have to do. So the guarantee fund actually exists, and I guess it's supplemented when need be. But we can say that they have made tremendous strides and respect. But I do agree that we need to, in terms of the constitutional review, we need to focus specifically on them and see in which areas we can, and besides the assimilation, in areas that would directly benefit them, because they have I would say they have preserved our country. And in quickly, I think we made one mistake after independence, is that we didn't change the name to Whitey Kubuli. And I mean, that mistake haunts us still. We should have changed the name of Dominica to Whitey Kubuli.
1: Well, in fact, the constitution is not clearly provide, you know, identify the Kalinago people in there. So that is the first mistake. Now, Ms. Eloy Labad, let me go over to you. I know you've been waiting patiently. I know you have a lot to say. So I'll give you an opportunity now to add your thoughts to the conversation here tonight.
4: Thank you so much, and a pleasant good evening to the listening public. I want to believe that the panelists who have gone before me has really set the tone, having given sort of history of the reparations committee's genesis, and then some of the objectives and mandates covered by Dr. Dublin. And then Marita giving us a nice little history and in making sure that she sort of addressed some of the 10-point areas, 10-point plan for reparatory justice that sort of addresses our indigenous people development programs, and some of the comments from Dr. Andre, particularly on the note of the Kalinago diaspora. My focus tonight is to bring an entrepreneurial slant. I am a Dominican by birth. I live in Dominica, and I trade and do business in Dominica. I am also directly supporting a member of the committee, and continue to talk about the connection with Africa, not as a fringe idea, not as something that is an ideal that, you know, we our icons, our freedom icons, you know, started, persons like Nelson Mandela, who's pushed back against apartheid and who contributed to the Ark of Remembrance, that statue that is, you know, in the UN. In fact, in July, every July, you know, Nelson Mandela is recognized, and the discussions about, you know, reparatory justice becomes, you know, elevated. But from my perspective, I attended an Africa-Caribbean 2025 trade mission in Grenada. From analysts' estimates, there is about roughly $1 billion US dollars in untapped annual trade between Africa and the Caribbean. And while there are currently no direct flights between most of Africa and the Caribbean, I do have to say that one of the things that excites me is that the connections and the ongoing movement between CARICOM and the African Union, where the African Union declared the Caribbean as the sixth region of Africa, which officially makes us African diaspora. We can go buy land, live in Africa. And for quite some, so many of us, we are still feel very uncomfortable when they ask us to tick that box. Me, I'm proudly ticking Black African. So from my perspective, I think many of us are still, as young professionals, we're still very uncomfortable about discussing, you know, the reparatory movement and the concept of reparatory justice. And we have perhaps left, as I would say from my perspective, a young professional, we have left a lot of the conversations, a lot of the discussions to our historians, our subject matter experts, the legal minds. And now this is an opportunity for persons like myself who have found herself trading directly with Africa, importing from Nigeria, importing from Ghana, working with local designers across the Caribbean, and connecting the Caribbean and Africa in a way that I would want to believe that Marcus Garvey would be proud. You know, that Black Star Line stands for something, and I think we need to find ways within our professional spaces to be able to raise these kind of conversations. You know, when I connect with organizations like BPW International, we have consultative status in the UN. Do we have that confidence as professionals to be able to defend the 10-point plan? Are we willing to talk about debt cancellation and technology transfer and psychological rehabilitation in a way that not just presents the status as a movement, but I think, you know, sell reparations in a way that it's more than just a voice as a working committee, but it's a platform. And I want to also share that there are so many ways, for example, events like Fashion Souk, and this perhaps is not an intentional pitch, but Fashion Souk is going to be held at the end of August. It is a four-day event that will tell the freedom story through fashion and culture. And these are opportunities. We spoke about tapping into human resources. This is where I say that we cannot leave it's purely to the economists and the historians and the scholars and the diaspora communities. We really need to open it up to youth. We need to open it up to artisans. We need to open it up to cultural organizers so that, you know, insofar as the lessons that have been learned, they can be, you know, connected across the generations. So the case for Dominica, I mean, definitely Marita has spoken about Dominica's unique stand and position. There are, you know, the Kalinago persons and the case for genocide. And then, of course, this transatlantic slave case. Dominica is home to the last remaining indigenous Kalinago, Kalinago people. And there are still a resonance of discrimination. There are still resonances of colorism, of what is considered unprofessional, what is considered uncultured, what is considered open quotes, quotes ghetto. And I think having these conversations allows us to sort of build trust, build awareness. Bridge the gaps. We are not just asking about, we're not just asking for payment. Yes, we want an apology, and we know for so many of them, this apology feels like a very uncomfortable, expensive apology. But I think more than anything, we have continued to say that the governments and the systems that have benefited from, you know, the pillaging of our art, our culture, our gold, our, you know, raw materials, you know, our systems of mathematics, and I mean, we taught hygiene, and there are so many things that the world have benefited from because of Africa that we now want to say many of those systems have become enriched and empowered because of that pulling away. And because those systems still exist, those governments still exist, those universities and those institutions still exist, and they have benefited the peoples of Africa, and their descendants need to be willing to stand and engage honestly about how we've been impacted by, you know, the transatlantic slave. So for me, Dr. Andre has already shared some of the precedents that have been set with Germany and Israel, the United States, and even the UK, when he spoke about the UK and Kenya. And it was very eye-opening to see the three countries that, you know, voted against. And even, I think, even more eye-opening to see the number of abstentions. So when you think about trade and what it's worth to the Caribbean and the people of Africa, and just connecting those peoples. Even when we sit on organizations where the Caribbean is being represented, and the conversation about looking at the Caribbean as individual countries or islands as opposed to one region, you know, these things perpetuate, sort of create barriers for us as small island states that are struggling with our development cycles, our government cycles. And so I definitely believe that there is a need for the committee to continue to ramp up that conversation, to include the youth, to include the young professionals like myself and Marita, so that we can continue to create that, you know, that activism, that action. We've come a long way from just the arc of return, sitting in the UN, you know, open square, to UN votes, to the decade of our ancestors, a first decade, a second decade, and the 10-point plan. I mean, we've moved a long way. So I think I will pause, maybe more for dramatic effect than anything.
1: Yeah, thanks a lot, Miss Iloila. But I'm going to go over to Lambi to give the numbers out to the public so they can engage us with a few calls. But when we come back, I want to go back to Dr. Andre for him to give me a little bit more on, as we can see from what Ms. Abad has just said, I mean, these European countries are continuing to exploit Africa's natural resources. And then, of course, Dr. Andre, I would want you to make a comment, if you can, wrap your thoughts around this question of, you know, so should the descendants of slaves receive compensation from those who enslaved their ancestors? And I think we did mention the question of intergenerational trauma and economic legacies of slavery. Do they justify reparations? So I want you to probably address those when we come back to you. But let me go over to you to give the numbers out so we can take a few calls.
5: 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The numbers are as follow: 449-3095, 449-3096, 449-3097, 616-4257. Those are local numbers. The international or the overseas number, 305-432-9624. Let me run those one more time. 449-3095-9697, 616-4257, 305-432-9624. And we already have a call on the line. Caller, please go ahead. We lost that one. Here we go. Caller, please go ahead.
6: Hey, gentlemen, blessings to you all.
1: Blessings to you,
6: and
1: sir.
6: And gentle lady, sorry, excuse my manners.
1: you're excused.
6: Good evening, Dr. Andre Bowman.
1: Yeah, you're excused, we said.
6: just joking, and Lambi and everybody, blessings to you all in the interest of time. Okay. We think the game is over, but it has just begun. You know, racism and prejudice, even we against the Kalinago people and against ourselves, because we can't be racist against our own selves. We can only be prejudiced against ourselves. But racism, we manifesting against the Kalinago people. So all that get all in a bouillon, so to speak. Voluntary slaves, the church, the bank, and government, all of them want to be masters. Not want to be, they are the masters, the modern-day masters. You have these three institutions that are manifesting and exercising the voluntary slaves, just like on the plantation, some people to escape the hell. They figure out they have to be conspiring with the enslavers. As brutal as it was, they could not imagine themselves being on the receiving end. So they join, you know, into the melee. Adding insult to injury, we can do it too. Punchinella, what can you do, Punchinella in the shoe? How can we be adding insult to injury when we are selling our passports because we figure out they are indebted to us, so we can violate the global security because our passports end up in the hands of crooks and criminals, and now we figure out, yo, for me to stop, you have to give me something, what's the word they use again? You know, something not tangible, not the word they use, substantial, I think, substantial. You listen to Gaston Brown and people like Scary talking about they want something substantial when they add an insult to injury. The corruption in the Caribbean. I'm watching in Guyana a ferry capsize and kill a lot of indigenous people. 80-something years an old ferry. So you could see the discrimination. Venezuela money disappear. The World Bank money disappear in Dominica. I spent over $2,000 to meet 8 requirements to get $6,666, I think somewhere around there. Skerritt said, you know something, we will check all you. So he may have sift through the pile and give to who he want and disappear the rest of the money. Venezuela money, disappear. So I am just saying, we have to be very, very, very careful in the way this money, if at all this money would be given to us. You know, not in the hands of government. Maybe we can negotiate with Europe to set up a bank in the Caribbean where this monies can be loaned to business people, artisans, musicians, farmers, and pay almost like maybe a 2% or 3% to maintain a revolving fund in case they give us like a couple billions of dollars or whatever, millions of dollars, I don't know. But never to be in the hands of these corrupt criminals in the Caribbean. Or you may take offense, but I am being blunt. My truth is always naked, not even on the way that I want it. So I'm just saying the whole cry would be it is justified to get reparations. Look at all those words you mentioned. You know, Japan and everybody get. But the racism is so entrenched and intrinsic in the nature, the racism and the discrimination. Never would they want to give us, and we know who runs the world, and we know they were involved in slavery, the Jewish people, the church and all of them. So you think they want to put us on a footing for us to return to our former glory? Never. We have a long way to wait. Thanks for the time, and thanks for all your contribution. Thanks for the persistence, and we have a long way to go. Let's watch the world. Let us watch the world, though. Just the beginning of things. Thank you.
1: Yeah, well. Thanks a lot. Thanks a lot for your contribution tonight. Lambi, you want to take another call?
5: Yeah. Caller, please go ahead.
7: Good evening, Lambert, Mr. Sheridan, Greg Kwa, and as host and audio panel.
1: Yeah, good evening.
7: To summarize all what Blessings has covered in detail, the question I would like to ask is slavery finished with, or has it just evolved in a way, and are we still being exploited? And should we be saying, stop the exploitation, rather than even starting to ask for reparations? Should we be saying stop the exploitation because our money is in the hand? You know all the details already. But that's the question I'd like to ask, gentlemen. Good evening.
1: Good evening. Thanks a lot for that intervention. Lambie, you want to take another call?
5: Yes. Caller, please. Oh, we lost that call.
1: All right. So, yeah, well, I guess the person will probably call back in a moment. Well, let's take it now then.
5: Yes. Caller, please go ahead.
8: Yes.

0: and they arrested 25 people for protesting. Dominica lost the, you have the right to protest. And they said they charged him under the Riot Act. That's a slavery act. So I want to ask the government to take out this under the Riot Act, please. This is outdated. And they need to put laws in place, you know, so that they could help their people more, you know, for reparations, you know, yeah. And we need some, the King of England, and we need some reparations, sir, please. Yeah, you guys, and we help all you a lot. All you can help us out, sir. Thank you very much.
1: Yeah, thanks a lot. Thanks a lot for your contribution. Let me take another call.
2: Yes, caller, please go ahead.
3: Yes. Yeah.
2: You're on. Please go ahead.
3: I really nothing about repatriation. How comes now? I have a 10 plan. I don't know what I'm 10 plan, but I don't know nothing about repatriation. And repatriation is supposed to be part of the package because we are taking from our land, our parents' land, where we have a right to return. Nobody can stop that. That has to be part of that 10 plan. And we're not supposed to leave that out because we're not from Dominica. We meet people there, we meet Caribbean there. It belongs to them, it belongs to us. Right now, we have a right to ask for our right to go back where we belong. We have one right here.
1: Yeah, well, thanks a lot for that. I imagine he's talking from a point of perspective of the Kalinago. Lambi, if you receive any other calls, you can just make us a signal. Okay, let's take the call now.
2: Caller, please go ahead.
4: Greetings.
1: Hello.
2: Yes.
1: Hello, good evening.
4: Hello. Greetings. Can
1: yeah, you hear me? Good evening.
4: Hi, good evening. I'm not hearing clear. Hi.
1: You're on. We're hearing you loud and clear. Go right ahead.
4: Right. I'd just like to say thank you to the Global BNQ for this program. I got it late. I caught it late, but I think it's long overdue. Where do I start? It's at least it's good to know that we have a public discussions about reparations. I think that's been lacking for too long when it's been in the air in the Caribbean for quite a while, and the reparations committee. The reparations committee, to me, I would just say up front, hasn't, you know, been active enough for the benefit of the public vis-a-vis reparations. A couple of things I just want to say is that in what I heard, the issue of reparations is fundamentally, in from my view, a recognition, an attempt to repair that damage that because of the chattel slavery and the colonial period, we had even come to, we the descendants, what I like to call ascendants of the enslaved, had even come to not recognize our forebears as humans, as ancestors. And the primary objective of the whole reparations issue is to repair that damage as to how we regard those who went before us. And so, from my perspective, everything else is secondary. And it would be a disservice to those enslaved Africans who are ancestors to not actively pursue the reparations agenda, regardless of how successful it is, because just to pursue it is to recognize their humanity, which we had learned to not recognize. We were taught to see them as slaves, as subhuman, etc., and not as humans, as ourselves. So I think just the fact that it's on the agenda is already a win for us who are here now, representing our ancestors who have passed on. The other thing that concerns me as somebody who is sort of biased towards the reparative issue is that the

0: The repair that we seek, and we tend to concentrate a lot on the economic aspect of it, which is natural, which is understood. But the fundamental reason for that is, as Dr. Andre alluded to, is that the effects of that injustice or that inhumanity of man to man still lives with us today, because of the intergenerational trauma that has been transmitted from generation to generation. But at the same time, the descendants of the enslavers or the colonialists are enjoying the fruits of that. So whilst we are reaping the negative aspects of it, the descendants of the enslavers are enjoying the positive aspects of it. So therein lies the argument that refutes this thing that, well, we weren't the ones who enslaved you, we weren't there, and so it is sort of not just to expect us to repair the damage. But that argument, I mean, even if it's not a legal one, I understand that, but from a moral point of view, from a humane point of view, it is justified, because whilst one side of the argument is suffering from those activities, another side is enjoying and benefiting from those activities. So that's just one or two contributions I'd like to make. And I'm curious, because I was listening to the thing, I was trying to figure out, well, in the Dominica context, seeing that so little has happened, I was wondering, under which ministry in Dominica does this whole issue of reparations lie? And maybe we need to address them a little bit more, because given Ms. Hyacinth's contribution on the importance of the reparative justice issue to Dominica, I would expect it to be a much higher priority on the agenda of the government, and it should not have been in the doldrums for so long, because even this program tonight, it doesn't come out of the initiative of the ministry or the reparations committee. It comes out from civil society, meaning 295, meaning this. So you cannot tell me, how do you justify that Dominica is so unique in this whole thing? Dominica is the one that is placed to benefit the most, yet Dominica is the island in the Caribbean where you hear least about the reparations issue. So I think that is an issue for the committee, as well as the government ministry under which the reparations issue rises, to address, because you cannot not be addressing it here, and then you're talking about we talking about other people addressing it when it is most important to Dominica as an island in the Caribbean. Thank you very much.
1: Well, thanks a lot for that contribution. I'm sure Dr. Damien Dobbin is taking some notes, and when we come to him, he will respond to that. But Dr. Let me just go over back to Dr. Andre. Dr. Andre, I hope you heard much of those comments made by two or three or four of the callers. And but just before I go on to you, Dr. Andre, let's take a call from Nambi.
2: Yes, I'm sorry. I especially a slave, should take an active part in that, because they are the one who could really hold, come together and demand what we want and who will be behind them. Unless we take that step, it will be hard, because already is a struggle.
1: Yeah, thanks a lot for that contribution. I can see there's a lot of interest in the discussion. Lambi, you take another call?
3: Yes. Caller, please go ahead on the overseas line. Caller, are you listening? Go ahead, please. Nothing heard. Go ahead.
1: All right. So it looks like maybe this caller will call back. Yeah, Dr. Andre, let me just go back over to you because you see these calls are coming in. So for your country, your further comments on some of the questions asked tonight.
4: Yeah, just a few things. One of your callers asked about, made the question about Arabs being involved in the slave trade. Well, the unfortunate and inconvenient truth is that Africa was the unhappy hunting ground for everyone with power. And the fact that Arabs were involved doesn't make it right. On the contrary, it just indicates the magnitude of the problem. You asked, Mr. G, should descendants receive compensation? Let me ask you this. Should the descendants of those persons, the Jewish persons who were killed during Nazi Germany, should they receive compensation? Should indigenous people in Canada who were victimized by rabid colonization and racism, should they not receive compensation? Eh? Why is it that they should receive compensation? And the descendants of those persons who were enslaved, and it's not just a matter of enslaved, you know. I mean, we have to look at the history, the actual history, not the cosmeticized history, the actual history. Read the book on slavery in Haiti, in Jamaica, in Barbados, right there in Dominica. The brutality with which slaves' uprisings were suppressed, the sadistic violence deployed against them. That is where you get the full context or the full complexion of the brutality of what we're talking about. So it seems to me that there is absolutely no viable argument to be made. There's a moral justification for compensation. In my view, there's a legal question. Because while slavery may not have been proscribed or criminalized, but theft of property, the destruction of humanity, what about those slaves who were lost on the so-called Middle Passage? What about the prosecution of a captain or a British captain of a slave ship who simply and callously threw over 200 slaves from his boat because the seas were a little rough and he fought the case in court? Ultimately, he lost. So this is not just a matter of saying that, these people are just allowed to work and so on. There's a certain brutality that was endemic in slavery, despite all the most recent attempts to whitewash it, to say, well, they were not badly treated. They had their own plots of land. Pure nonsense. So there's no question that the justification is there. There's no question that, unfortunately, from an objective perspective, many Caribbean governments or many governments of those countries, even in Africa, they have not learned the lessons of the past. One of the justifications for the enslavement of persons was to get rich at the expense of these countries, was to take the resources of these countries to feather the nests of the colonizers. Isn't that still happening in the region and in Africa, my friend? Isn't it continuing? And if that is the case, then what have we learned as a people in terms of national upliftment, in terms of sovereignty? What lessons have we learned? Not many, quite frankly. And the question is, yes, reparation is a justification that has to be prosecuted to the fullest hilt. But have we liberated ourselves from mental slavery, my friend? In many aspects, we haven't. And that, in my view, it makes it easy for the former colonizers to justify why they're giving these islands money at all. What will they do with it? They will go out. They will try to set up in the gardens. What is it again? A bowling alley, Gasso. Very indigenous game. A bowling alley in the botanic gardens. That's what they'll use the money for. You know? So, there's two components. Reparations is a justification that has to be prosecuted. But at the same time, we have to act on the benefit, for the benefit of our indigenous people. And we have to ensure that whatever form reparation takes, it inures to the benefit and upliftment of the persons in the islands, the former descendants of former slaves. We're not talking about charity, you know. We're talking about reparation. We're talking about giving back what you took, atoning for the harm that you did. And we're not using religious dogma to justify this. We're just using standards of what is right and what is wrong. It's one component of this restoration thing that we haven't talked about. The repatriation of artifacts. In Dominica, that may not be a central justification for reparations. But in many other countries, whether it's in India, in Africa, in other countries, the colonizers virtually stole the artifacts, the historical artifacts of the colonized persons. And there is a strong movement as we speak to repatriate these artifacts, which have been housed in private collections in England, in museums all over the place. And I should say that at least it's a good sign that there have been cases where many of those artifacts that were stolen were actually returned. And I think that is part of the process of healing. Now, I can't remember whether Dominica has a museum. I really don't know. Probably where the public library used to be, there's a museum taking place. No, there's not. And again, it's an indictment that we have not shown the sufficient degree of interest in preserving our history and defining what Dominica is all about, what Dominican people should aspire towards, what are their goals, what should they aspire to. I think I'll stop.
1: Oh, thank you, Dr. Andre. Dr. Doblin, I believe you've been taking some copious notes on some of the questions asked and some of the comments made. Your further thoughts. Your mic is muted. You need to unmute your mic.
5: Okay. Very interesting comments. I mean, it's always good when I always like these discussions when you get input from the callers. What it shows in some areas, some callers, is that same perception that we have to nullify that reparations is about monetary. There seem to be a lot of stress on monetary and when it come, how we're going to spend. While we, on one hand, lauding our people on the achievements and progress in other fields, we tend to minimize the same capacity of Caribbean governments to be able to manage resources that come in one way. I mean, we've seen examples of countries managing resources in different ways. A lot of development projects coming through in all the islands in the Caribbean. So that is management of resources. I mean, whether it's from loans, grant, negotiation, if IMF or World Bank, and they manage it. But I think we just need to have a little more faith in our people. I mean, you have a right to be concerned, but that constant talk sometimes I hear of the money comes and it goes to governments. Government is a cycle. You have a set of politicians here in government. Next election cycle, they're gone. Another set comes. So if we keep that perception as a general placard and politicians and governments, we need to really just be more practical in our thinking in that aspect, because we in the Caribbean have done a lot and developed. We have this, for example, this EC dollar. I mean, the stability of the EC dollar is remarkable. I mean, growing up from little boy to up to now, how many years, the EC dollar is still the same. So it shows that we have people who continue to be resilient. Another question was repatriation is...
1: Let me just butt in there for 1 second.
5: Yeah.
1: Like you mentioned the EC dollar. Mm-hmm. I was on the board of the East Caribbean Central Bank. It was called East Caribbean Currency Authority. Mm-hmm. At the time when the EC dollar was pegged to the US dollar, mm-hmm, at 2.7169. Right. So I recall all of the discussion, the conversations around that time. I mean, in terms of our doing business, we stopped doing so much business with the UK, and a lot more trade was taking place with the US.
5: Okay.
1: I just wanted to say this because I had personal experience when this, at the time I was on the East Caribbean Currency Authority board, when the dollar was pegged at a fixed parity of 2.7169 to the EC dollar. So I could talk a little bit more about it, but you go right ahead.
5: Yeah. Thank you for that. On the question of repatriation, I said repatriation is part of the 10-point plan, and it's a very important aspect for two reasons. I think Dr. Anje mentioned an aspect which is interesting, the question of repatriation of artifacts, which seem to be a big movement with a lot of artifacts. In fact, I went to London and I was amazed. I mean, when you go in a park or the museum, I mean, you see all the artifacts are there from Africa, from everywhere. You can go to London and get the history visually of probably all the African countries. The drums, in fact, just recently, there's a movement in Kenya to get, the ancestral drum. That drum is about maybe 10 or 15 feet high, and it's there in the museum. So there's a movement to get that back to Kenya. That was a big symbol of the people. So that is key, the question of the written of the artifact. Repatriation of diaspora is happening. Ghana actually established a year or two, year of return, where they were calling all diasporan Africans to come back. Burkina Faso have a citizenship special citizenship program for all the people who are out and other people. I'm part of an organization called ADI, which is headed by, she was a diplomat, this poor, very powerful lady. I think it's Ira, so much, the name can't come now, but a very powerful lady. And she has this
1: Maybe Dr. Andre might be able to help us out.
5: Yeah, she come be something. She was an ambassador at the UN and then fall, and then she created this movement. She's from Zimbabwe, but the name cannot come right now. But she has this movement, this is called ADI, and that's because of their influence, they're able to get citizenship for people who are in the diaspora. But the question of repatriation is very important, especially for the Rastafari. They have been hitting at this aspect for a long time. In fact, in Ethiopia, I mean, this Dominican guy is in Ethiopia, this Trotter guy. They had some time, Haile Selassie actually encouraged them to come, Jamaicans, Dominican, and he went to Ethiopia in a particular area, and is actually living there. So it's a continuous movement. Dr. Pascal called IPI, recognized his voice, and he made some very salient points, the whole aspect of the benefits. The descendants continue to enjoy the benefits while we continue to feel the negative effects. So that is justification, moral. It may not stand probably in a legal court, but moral. When the whole reparations committee was formed, it really, because of the CARICOM decision, it was for cabinet decision. We were under the Ministry of Foreign Affairs. So that's the ministry with responsibility for the reparations committee. But I do agree that, I mean, anything else, a lot more visibility, a lot more of this kind of forum is necessary. So, I mean, I fully agree that the more the merrier, besides what we're doing in the schools and the panel discussion and the radio, but this kind of discussions tend to have a fire, which, I mean, we can see by the amount of callers that people are actually listening. So that's what I gleaned from some of the comments that I made.
1: Thanks a lot for that. Now, if we can go over to Ms. Hyacinth, I mean, you know, one caller, in fact, made the point. I think it may have been Dr. Ibe who made the point that this Ms. Hyacinth did stress on this particular thing, which is that the whole system, the education system, need to embrace this thing. And she talked about going to the schools and doing stuff, but then there is no continuity. I mean, so this is why I asked you the question earlier on, what is the committee doing to ensure that Dominicans continuously become engaged in this thing, not just the Rastafarian movement, but all of Dominica, and especially the indigenous people of Dominica, because they were the most aggrieved. You know, as somebody, a caller said, I mean, we came and took their land. That is basically what happened. So let me just go over to Ms. Hyacinth to give us a further thoughts on the topic here tonight.
6: All right, thank you, Mr. Gregoire. And in terms of the education reform, I do agree in terms of it being embraced. And one area where reparations can have and should have immediate impact on populace would be in education. And if you look at it, many of our students still would leave school knowing very little about our African history before slavery. They would also know very little about the Kalinago resistance. They would know very little about the Dominican freedom fighters, the economic foundations of colonialism, or the contributions of Caribbean people to our world development. And I said that before, is I try to tell teachers that the curriculum guides them and they should not be very much selective in history. History should never be selective. Education itself, as I said before, it's a form of reparatory justice. And when people understand where they came from, they better understand where they're going. They it's easier for them to understand certain things and not be misled. And too often people assume that because this is happening, that the schools don't teach it or just not in the curriculum, but it is there. And as I said before in the discussion, as a person who taught history for over 12 years, I do believe that the issue is not, it did not, the curriculum, I believe the issue is the willingness to go to do the research. The curriculum does include topics such as African history, African civilizations, slavery, emancipation, Kalinago people, and Caribbean history. I note that a question was raised as to if Dominica has a museum. And one of the ways in which I was doing my research, we do have a museum. I would have gone to the museum that's on Bayfront. And also there is the National Archives Unit that is right in the Ministry Yard. If you go to this building, as soon as you enter into the government headquarters gate, there's the National Archives. And the staff there, once you go there, you tell them the topic, and you'll be amazed at the type of primary sources that are available within the National Archives Unit that is available for persons who are indeed interested in doing some level of research. And again, you can't blame persons again, because it comes with the passion. It comes with the passion for the subject. And again, we might want to blame the past, because if history was taught prior with the understanding of how the African culture did not start off with slavery and they were mighty nations before, and the persons would have been more inclined to have a passion for history. But when you start off history thinking of history as a thing of slavery and persons harmed and tortured, it may have some kind of negative connotation on the mentality of the person. So the greater challenge is how the topics are taught, not rather if the curriculum holds it, but how the topics are taught. The curriculum can only provide the framework, but the teacher must have the passion, they must have the preparation and the commitment to research to bring history to life. And one of the things I always tell teachers, if you need the assistance, I'm really available to even give you simple teaching methods as to how to deliver certain topics that can inspire a child. Because if a teacher relies solely on a prescribed textbook, students receive only a minimum required knowledge. But when an educator engages with the current scholarship, primary sources, and local history, students gain a much richer understanding

0: of who they are, where they came from. You know, we have books. Mr. Irving Andre has written books. We have Mr. Richards. We have Mr. My Father. You understand? These people have books that are there that young people can look at, and teachers can use as resources, and bring it into the classroom. So the objective is not really to rewrite history, but to write a more complete history, so that one that is grounded in evidence and reflects the experiences of our Caribbean people themselves. So there was the social studies textbook that I co-write. One of the things that I made sure that was done was to bring in, because too often we have heard content coming from Barbados, Trinidad, and Jamaica. But one of the things that I strive to do was to bring in content from the smaller islands like Dominica, Saint Lucia, Antigua, you know, so that when this textbook reaches into the Jamaica market and into the Trinidad market and Barbados market where it is, they get to know more about the Caribbean and more about the different countries in the Caribbean. So repertory justice therefore includes making this growing body of scholarship more accessible to teachers, students, researchers, and the wider public. And it also means if that's where we want to focus, investing more in the local archives, the museums, the digital collections, the curriculum resources, and teacher professional development, so that the latest historical research finds its way into our classrooms.
1: That's excellent. And obviously, there's no shortage of books written in the islands. I mean, Dr. Andre here has written several books. I mean, Gabriel Christian. I mean, there's several other people in the islands that have written many books that we good a great reference. But let me just go over to Miss Eloy Labad to add her, because as like everything else, when when you're having a great time, the time runs on very quickly. And we're almost coming to the end of it. You see, as I told Damien, 2 hours runs very, very quickly. So Miss Labad, I mean, your additional thoughts on the topic here tonight.
2: So, my thoughts are that I know that there is continued pushback, I would say. And I know Dr. Damien Dublin and members of the committee, with support from the wider CARICOM body, you know, we recognize that there are questions that, you know, we have to be ready to become about those questions. Some of those questions, like, you know, who should be, you know, paying? Why should we have to pay? It wasn't a crime then. And, you know, the position continues to really be that these are crimes against humanity. And, the UN itself has sort of provided some support to position the injustice of slavery as, you know, a sort of, you know, against any sort of modern or legal standard. You know, the crimes against, you know, enslaved peoples, you know, speaks for itself. And so I think one of the ways that we can continue to engage, I think Marita gave some really great perspective in terms of, you know, wholesome education system that sort of repositions and provides young persons with the opportunity to reimagine their freedom story. I keep saying that we are not striving towards Black excellence. We are Black excellence. We've obviously had a particular experience, and we've shown immense resilience. But I think it's really important that we continue to advocate for reparatory justice. I know that there are conversations around, you know, how does the Black male, and what is the experience of the Black male, particularly within the Caribbean setting. When you look at the Caribbean, and many of the organizations and the international aid agencies, there are many programs, you know, pitched against, you know, the empowerment of girls and women. But, you know, the Caribbean male has had a unique and specific and distinct experience. And so I believe that the August is an opportunity for us as we, you know, reminisce and celebrate freedom and emancipation to begin to dig deeper on what emancipating ourselves and supporting our people to sort of embrace the concept of, you know, what would reparations mean for our community? What would it mean for our health system? What would it mean for our education system? And what would it mean for trade, particularly between Africa and the Caribbean? So from my perspective, I continue to, I have an upcoming event. I have already positioned myself to connect with the committee. I expect members of the committee to come out and support and to participate in the discussions and to allow for that forum to sort of engage people in a different way. You know, in Dominica, we have been advocates of our culture. We have fought for Creole, the Creole language. We have fought for the wearing of the madras, and we have fought for, you know, basically the retelling of our freedom story. And I think that the work of the committee will continue as entrepreneurs like myself continue to launch out in bold initiatives. I mean, that is something that is, I see that as a gap being bridged between Ghana and Dominica, between Nigeria and Dominica. You know, people say, what, girl, you're doing business with Nigeria? You're not afraid of 419? I said, girl, you have plenty 419 in Dominica. So, you know, there are so many opportunities and so many peoples. I remember when I launched my consulting page, I was a little bit upset with the algorithm. I said, you just keep making South Africa people send message for me, and I'm trying to figure out, like, what is wrong with the Facebook algorithm that so many persons in the diaspora, you know, connecting with my page and reaching out to me. And I thought, my goodness, not all, wait a while, think about it. That's millions of people that you don't have in Dominica. You need to start thinking about it in terms of dollars and cents, but beyond dollars and cents, impacts, you know, in programs, in access to manufacturing, in access to technology. I mean, these people are, yo, they are light years ahead of us. And I really admire that, you know, despite so many challenges that they continue to overcome, you know, Africa is on the map in every single continent. And so we were not taken from Africa and then trade started and then slavery started. Mm-mm. Africa was already trading with the quote-unquote world, you know. And we had our systems in place. And I just pray that we continue to allow ourselves to work together and collaborate in a way that, you know, we'll honor, you know, our ancestors, the sacrifices that persons like Marcus Garvey and Nelson Mandela and Kwame Nkrumah and all of the other, you know, great icons. And of course, I thank Dr. Damien and Dr. Irvin Andre for being a source of immense knowledge. And I just hope that the committee will, you know, sort of embrace some of the UN pronouncements as opportunities to continue to engage, advocate, if that is a better word.
1: Well, thanks so much, Ms. Nisilo Elabada. I'm assuming this is your closing remark. All right. Well, because you see, the time is kind of running out on us. So let me go back to Ms. Hyacinth for your closing comments on the topic here tonight, because I think you did make a remarkable contribution to the discussion here tonight.
0: Thank you. So my closing comments, just want to say, make it short, reparations are not about for us to remain trapped in the past. And I don't want the people to think of it that way. I don't know if how many persons have ever experienced this. When we're younger, our parents would have promised us If you pass Common Entrance, you will get a trip to Disneyland. And you pass Common Entrance, but you never reach Disneyland. But the point is, you gain the experience of actually passing Common Entrance because there was some motivation. And I see it that way, in that with reparations, it is not about us just receiving a check. I think the process of us arguing or putting forward our case and would help us to enlighten persons as to what we have been through and that we are refusing to carry the past forward uncorrected. And Dominica's claim must include both the descendants of Africa and the Kalinago people, and it must be grounded evidence. And again, as I will come back and say, it must be linked to education and development and protected by the governance strong enough to earn the public trust. The final test will not be if we receive the trip to Disneyland or to receive the check, but the test is whether reparatory justice expands dignity, our knowledge, opportunity, and the ownership for generations to come.
1: Yeah, thanks a lot for those wonderful closing remarks. Dr. Damian Dublin, chairman of the Dominica Reparations Committee, your closing remarks?
3: Yeah, well, let me thank you, Mr. G, for this opportunity. I think it was a well thought of idea to have the conversation, and I think tonight was very enriching and the callers who called gave some insights. And I just want to say reparation is a national movement or idea. It doesn't belong to any government or particular ministry under which it's under. It doesn't belong to the Reparations Committee. We are just the vehicle now, but eventually others will come along and carry the charge. There have been others who have been holding the fort, quite a few individuals, the Rastafari movement have always been at it. So the Kalinago charted the path. I still feel that some of the Dominica's name will be reverted to its original Kalinago name. I hope I'm alive when it would happen. And also, I would want to see a monument erected in favor of the Kalinago. There was some talk about it in the roundabout, Ponkase. I still feel there's a great location, and something should be done. Because the history itself speaks, so they actually kept and preserved all the Dominica land, Waitukubuli, for itself. I've noted some of the comments and suggestions. I think the Reparations Committee will embrace some of them. And I know we can do much more. We should do much more for the kind of quality and content that we have. And we will endeavor to take it to the next level and embrace much more. But thanks for the opportunity, and I think the narrative was very important. I just quickly, the name I was struggling with is Ambassador Arikana Chiombori Kwa. She was the former ambassador to the United Nations, so Zimbabwe. In fact, she heads this institution, Africa, ADI, African Diaspora Development Institute, and she's doing tremendous work. And I became a member of that organization, and because of that membership, I could have qualified for citizenship to Burkina Faso, but it's just that I did all the applications, but at the time they were making the trip, I was not available, so the application is still pending. But it's tremendous work going out there in the diaspora, and we have to recognize and embrace it, and together we can make good things happen. Thanks again to all the panelists.
1: Let me ask you before you go. In terms of the actual committee, which falls under the Ministry of Foreign Affairs, is there any initiative by the committee to get this statue, as we say, of Kalinago on the roundabout?
3: We have made recommendations. We have, honestly, most times that we give reports, we mention it. But right now, I think probably a little more energized to maybe get it going and maybe link with the Kalinago Council or the Kalinago rep and see how we can make that become a reality, because we actually have the statue erected in favor of the Maroons right by the Fortune Hotel, which is great, but we need to do the same for the Kalinago. So push it a little more.
1: And on the other matter of the Kalinago Council itself, is the committee really taking any initiative to establish the independence of the Kalinago Council?
3: That's an interesting one. The independence of the Kalinago Council. That's a topic by itself. That's another whole, but I mean, it's an interesting concept that can be worked on. I mean, the council exists, it has its statutes, but the question of making them more powerful, more autonomous within is an ongoing discussion, which probably
1: they're supposed to be independent.
3: They're supposed to be.
1: Yeah, as far as I'm aware, they're supposed to be. But thanks a lot for the closing remarks. Dr. Andre, you have the final word.
4: Well, let me commend the panelists. I think they all acquitted themselves very well. And let me thank those who've stayed up to listen to us. Let me thank you, and let me thank Lambie, and let me thank Sherwin and so on. I'll just start with one short comment on the whole Kalinago question. I think you put Mr. Dr. Damien in an unfair position, because that's what you call a hot political potato. And he wouldn't want to espouse or express too many public views on that issue. But it's a vexing question, and unfortunately, it has a lot of political ramifications. On August the 1st, we will be celebrating Independence Day. It's the day when the liberation of slaves is celebrated throughout most of the world. I'm not sure exactly where it's not, but throughout most of the world. And that is a day generally we regard as a day of reflection, a day of looking at our resilience, a late day of looking at our determination, a day of meditating on how far we've come, and a day of contemplating, hopefully with gusto, what is there to achieve. And that is how, in my view, we should look at the whole question of reparation. Not an obsession with the past, but an obsession with righting wrongs that will stimulate us to take our rightful place among the community of nations. And that is something that we have to do as a people. That is something we have to do to inspire our young people. That's something we have to do to show, to expose the lie of slavery, which is to say that we were less than human beings who deserved to be slaves. And it's on that note that I will end, that in many ways we've already shown that. But it seems to me that the whole focus on reparation, the whole celebration of independence, is to enable and to excite and to inspire the generations to come. So I end on that note. A good night to you. Thank you, Mr. G.
1: And thanks a lot, Dr. Andre. Thanks a lot to all the wonderful folks who are with us on Facebook and on YouTube following us tonight. Thanks for a lot for your comments. We didn't get to read any of them. We didn't, in fact, get to take all the calls that were trying to come through tonight. Well, thanks a lot to our panelists, to Ms. Deloy Labat, to Ms. Hyacinth, and to you, Dr. Damien Dublin, and then Dr. Andre, for the tremendous contribution that you made to this discussion tonight. I think this discussion is unfinished business, but I'm sure the committee will continue to discuss it. Ms. Labad has some really good ideas about trade and so on with African countries. As you can see, many of these colonial countries are taking advantage of the resources, the natural resources of these African countries. And then what is it left for us in the Caribbean? The diaspora. Yes, the African countries made initiative to try to get us to become citizens of their countries, some of them. But the point is, there's always good to have more meaningful, closer trade relations with the African continent. We really think should be thinking about that. So cheers to Ms. Eloy Labad for taking that initiative. And so thanks a lot, Lambie. Thanks a lot, Sherwin. And thanks a lot, everybody. just left for me to say good night to everybody. Have a great night and see you again soon. Take care.
4: Thank you. Yeah,
3: good evening.
4: Good night to all.
3: Yeah. Yeah, thank you, Lambi. Yeah.
0: All right, good evening.
3: Hold in the phone.
1: Okay, bye.
3: Okay, all the best. Okay,
1: bye.
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0: Come on, come on, come on. 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
1: This is the air I breathe.
0: Come on, come on, sing it in this sanctuary. 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
1: This is the air I breathe.
0: Yes, Lord. 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
1: This is the air I breathe.
0: Glory. 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
1: Rise and shine. 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

is home and I don't feel the pressure to be an artist, you know? Yeah, say amen. I'm a worship leader. That's what I do. And we just released we recorded a new album that's to be released at the end of the summer. And I have some songs that I'm just gonna share tonight. And we're gonna worship together, right? But I have to declare this over our lives one more time.

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1: Right on cue. Right on cue. Right on cue. Right on cue. Right on cue. Right on cue. Right on cue. Right on cue.
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1: Thank you, Father, for a good night's rest, and thank you, Lord, for life this morning, for bringing us here in the land of the living. Thank you for caring for us. Thank you for loving us. Thank you for your blessings upon our lives, Father God. Thank you, Father, for family. Thank you for friends. Thank you for churches, communities, and thank you, Father, for Waitikubuli. Thank you for those who attempt to cut the grass under our feet and the focus that they help us have. And thank you for going before us and for making every crooked path straight. Thank you for the blessings of today amidst the challenges that we'll encounter. And thank you for being God all by yourself in all lives, Father. Thank you, Lord. Thank you, Father.

Very good morning to you, ladies and gentlemen. It's 6 a.m. in Dominica and the Eastern Caribbean, and you're tuned in to Q95 FM, the big station. The program is Rise and Shine. My name is Randy Rodney, and I'm glad to be with you this Wednesday morning, the 29th day of July, 2026. I know some of you didn't expect my voice this morning, but yes, I'm here, and I trust that all of you will join me. Call your neighbor, call your friend, and say that we are on for Rise and Shine, of course, this morning. Let me bid you a very special day today. If you're listening in Dominica, the north, the south, the east, and the west, the central parts of Dominica, good morning to you from Q95 this morning. And you're listening in the Caribbean region and around the world, wherever you are, we bid you a very, very pleasant day. Very, very pleasant day from the lovely Commonwealth of Dominica. It's good to know that you are tuned in always. Good to know that you are always joining us every morning. And so this morning, as usual, I remind you, this is the day that the Lord has made. We will rejoice and be glad in it. God has never made a bad day. Today is a great day. It's Wednesday, the 29th of July. The 29th of July. And it's 2026. I'm just thinking, my goodness, this is month number 7 almost gone. Yeah, month number 7 almost gone. But you are here nonetheless, and you have lived through it. You are here because God blessed you. You are here because God provides for you. You are here because God ordained that you will have a good day today. And because he has ordained for you to have a good day today, well, guess what? Lift your hands up, lift your hearts, lift your heads, lift your prayers if you can. And begin to say a great big thank you to God that he brought you here in the land of the living.

Let me extend a very pleasant good morning to the many of you who worked the graveyard shift last night. Good morning to all police or nurses or doctors or fire and ambulance or prison and security officers. Good morning. Good morning to our farmers or fisher folk or vendors or supermarket workers or office workers or teachers or students or construction workers or bankers. Good morning to you. Or pastors or priests or bishops or evangelists or apostles. Good morning. And of course, good morning to my treasured retirees. We will stop momentarily, ladies and gentlemen, for scripture reading at 6:30. We pause for prayer and I ask you to stay with me for the hour.

It's going to work out, ladies and gentlemen, my brothers, my sisters, my friends, my listeners. It's going to work out. It's going to work out, okay? Relax, relax, relax. And don't get your blood pressure up, you know. Don't get your anxiety getting the better of you. It's going to work out. Somehow, it's going to work out, okay? Please know that. All right, this morning I'm here on a Wednesday morning. I just said to you a couple of Wednesdays ago that would have Pastor Lester on the Wednesdays. He's unable to be here this morning, but I'm here nonetheless. Amen. I'm here nonetheless, and I'm glad that we can do this together. This morning's scripture is from the book of James. And as I often say to you, you know, I often sometimes draw some things from the devotions that I'm having, and sometimes, you know, the Lord deliberately takes me to a particular text. And so this morning I want to read James chapter 3 in your hearing, and we'll deal with that for this morning and maybe tomorrow, to draw out some truths from there. Hopefully that will help us. James chapter 3 from verse 1 through to verse 12. James chapter 3, 1 through to 12. The text reads in the New King James Version of the Bible. My brethren, let not many of you become teachers, knowing that we shall receive a stricter judgment. For we all stumble in many things. If anyone does not stumble in word, he is a perfect man, able also to bridle the whole body. Indeed, we put bits in horses' mouths that they may obey us, and we turn their whole body. Look also at sheep. Although they are so large and are driven by fierce winds, they are turned by a very small rudder wherever the pilot desires. Even so, the tongue is a little member and boasts great things. See how great a forest a little fire kindles. And the tongue is a fire, a world of iniquity. The tongue is so set among our members that it defiles the whole body and sets on fire the course of nature, and it is set on fire by hell. For every kind of beast and bird, of reptile and creature of the sea is tamed and has been tamed by mankind. But no man can tame the tongue. It is an unruly evil, full of deadly poison. With it, we bless our God and Father. And with it, we curse men who have been made in the similitude of God. Out of the same mouth proceed blessing and cursing. My brethren, these things ought not to be so. Does a spring send for fresh water and bitter from the same opening? Can a fig tree, my brethren, bear olives, or a grapevine bear figs? Thus, no spring yields both salt water and fresh. James chapter 3, 1 through to 12, our text this morning. The portion that I read to you, coming from the book of James, is a portion that finds its focus on understanding and dealing with the tongue. James is a very practical book. James provides practical advice on how to do things the right way, how not to do some things, and how to do some things. So the entire book of James really provides practical advice. And that portion provides some very serious advice to us in terms of our living, so that in dealing with the tongue, in my humble view, when you read through that, it is not just dealt with as a piece of flesh, but it's dealt with as an organ of speech. Okay, not just a piece of flesh,
but an organ of speech. And in dealing with the organ of speech, I found some things to be very enlightening coming out of the text. In fact, verse 1 of the text, chapter 3 and verse 1, that is dealing with the tongue, starts by saying, "My brethren, let not many of you become teachers, knowing that we shall receive a stricter judgment." And verse 2 follows on to say, "For we stumble in many things. If anyone does not stumble in word, he is a perfect man, able also to bridle the whole body." Now, essentially, what I'm understanding from the book of James and interpreting this in its context, my brothers and sisters, is that the first area or first organ or first tool that a teacher would use, apart from the preparation phase, the first organ to communicate what they want to communicate would be the tongue, the organ of speech. James is starting the verse by saying, "Let not many of you become teachers." Let not many of you become teachers. Why is he making that comment to us? Let not many of you become teachers. Well, I submit to you, ladies and gentlemen, that many of us need to first consider what we say, because what we say provides direction, provides influence, provides instruction sometimes for the people who listen to us. The thing about that, though, is that many times when we open our mouths to speak, we speak sometimes out of emotion, sometimes out of our environment, sometimes of what has affected us, with no consideration to the truth, sometimes with no application, no consideration to the actual occurrence, with no a view of how well do we know the subject that we speak on. Now, teachers ought to know what they are teaching. They ought to know the subject that they are teaching. They need to make themselves au fait with the subject. However, many of us, when the tongue speaks, we speak, let me use that term, out of school. Very often we speak about things we know nothing about. We speak about people we know nothing about. And so the tongue rules in speech, my brothers and sisters, not recognizing that we may be speaking out of what we heard, out of an emotion, out of what we desire, but really not of any informed position. The writer is saying, be careful of that. First thing, first piece of advice, even before he gets into the whole discussion about the tongue and what he's able to do, he's saying, let not many of you become teachers. Be watchful of what you intend to teach somebody else. You can become an imposter. You can become a judge. And sometimes some of us get to be judge, jury and executioner by our tongues, because our tongues are not informed. Our tongues are not knowledgeable. And we make ourselves to be masters or teachers, if you like, by what we say. And that's how the chapter begins, with that caution. Come with me. He says, knowing that we all receive a stricter judgment. So once you become a teacher and a master, what essentially James is saying, and what is revealed in Matthew chapter 7 from a different perspective. When you begin to judge others, when you begin to think that you have an authority on others, expect that the same thing that you dish out will be dished back out to you. You will be measured on the same scale, on the same level. You'll be measured by the same standards by which you measure somebody else. And that's why very many of us need to be very, very cautious with what we do, because when the tongue goes, it goes. Just last night, young ones up,
to talk to me. He said, I have four things to say to you. And I said, there are four things that come not back. And one of them, my brothers and sisters, is the spoken word or the spared arrow. It don't come back. When you send it, you send it. And when you send it, then you're going to be judged by it. You're going to be measured by that same standard. Be careful. The writer is saying that you become teachers. Too many of you become teachers. In fact, in one of the texts, one of the apostles says that there are too many teachers and not enough fathers. What's the lesson here? Many of us must get to a place where we deal with people, where we speak with people, understanding that we ourselves are susceptible to the same wrongs. That we ourselves can fall in the same wrong, in the same path. And so our conversation with other people must not be one where we become masters or teachers to them, but rather one where we encourage them, one where we counsel them, one where we provide mentorship, one where we provide guidance, which is different from lecturing, talking down to people. And so even before we get to find out much about the tongue and the text, the writer is asking us to be careful with that. And then verse 2 even gives a greater caution. He says, for we all stumble in many things. Yes, ma'am, you too. Yes, pastor, you too. Yes, bishop, you too. Yes, apostle, you too. Yes, prime minister, you too. Yes, parliamentary representative, you too. Yes, manager, you too. Yes, father, you too. Yes, mother, you too. We all stumble in many things. And that's why scripture is asking us to scale back a little bit. Stop being a master or a teacher or talking down to people. Because why? We all stumble in many things. And then he goes to say, if anyone does not stumble in word, specific to the tongue now, if anyone does not stumble in word, he's a perfect man. He's able to control the whole body. And we'll understand a little later on why, if you ask me, James is making that kind of rhetorical statement. If you don't stumble, if any one of you in my audience today, or anybody whom you spoke to, or anybody whom you will speak to, says they don't stumble, especially in word, they're perfect. And when you find a perfect man or a perfect woman, run. That's why some of us, you know, always encourage some of you to have an apology closer to your tongue, huh? Because we are so imperfect, especially in word, that we say things that maybe we did not mean to say. We say things that we knew nothing about. We say things that we were not informed about. We are not educated about stuff, but we say it nonetheless. And so we mess up things. We mess up people's lives. We mess up situations. We badly inform people. We badly instruct people. And sometimes they now come to feel that we give them those instructions intentionally to lead them astray. James is saying, be careful. Don't be quick to become a teacher, for we'll receive the stricter judgment, with the understanding that we all stumble in many things. You know, when I look at the text, scripture is so amazing. It does not say we all stumble in some things or a few things. It says we all, so everybody, stumble in many things. Not one thing, many things. Every one of us stumble in many things. And as a consequence, we must be cautious as to how we handle our tongue. And we'll come to deal with that, hopefully, when we get back tomorrow morning, God willing, in talking about this. We must be cautious. I suggest to you this morning, every one of you in my audience today, and maybe you need to speak to your spouse or speak to your children or speak to your parent or your boss, just to say to them, you heard this morning that we need to be careful with how we handle our tongue. Because we should not easily take on the position of teacher. We need to surrender ourselves, our tongues, our minds, to one who is able to provide us
with the guidance and leadership that we require.

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1: 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Please stay with us. We pray in just about three and a half minutes time.

spread him around this radio altar this morning. Can we pray, my brothers and sisters, together? Father, we are always glad to sit around your word. We are glad not because your word makes us feel good all the time, but we are glad for the instructions that we receive, the instructions that can make us wise, the instructions that can help us grow, the instructions that can help us help others. We thank you for that. We thank you this morning that you spoke to us about ourselves and the speaking organ called the tongue. That firstly, we come to appreciate your word asking us that we must not be too many teachers. We must take our time, rethink, ensure that whatever we have to say is not to cajole, direct people, especially when we don't have the information. Speak to our hearts, Lord, that as we submit to you, as we surrender to you, as we seek you, that truly, Father God, we'll find ourselves in a place where we will listen more than we speak. Many of us speak more than we listen. And as a consequence of that, Lord, we do so many things. Sometimes we injure others with what we say, unwittingly sometimes. But we have grown to a place where we love talk. We just love to talk. We love to say what we think, and we feel that we have a right to say what we think anywhere to anyone at any time. And sometimes what we say is not correct. Sometimes what we say is hurtful. Sometimes what we say is injurious. And sometimes what we say put us in areas where we are judged by what we say. Because you said in your word that when we become teachers, we are assessed with a stricter judgment. Bring us to a place where we understand that, Father God, and that we will bring the thoughts that we want to convey under strict direction, so that we know that we can have all the thoughts that we have in the world. We do not have a right to say all the thoughts that we have necessarily. Because if we are to teach people and lead people and master people, and as it were, we need to know that we are informed of what we're saying. We do add love and grace in what we're about to say and what we're about to speak. Teach us, Father God, that lesson today. That as we humble ourselves before you, as we surrender ourselves into your hands, that you will need us in the way that we would be best suited. You will guide us in the way that is better for us and those around us. You will cause us, Father God, to speak the things that are needful, that are worthy, that are instructive for good learning. Not just what we want to say, not just what we've heard. And sometimes we want to say some things that must be said at a different time, in a different place, in a different setting. Teach us, Lord, that we need to manage our speaking tool or tongues. And as you teach us, Lord, to do that, I ask today that you will lead us. Lead us into paths, Lord, where we need to grow. We need to be lifted. We need to know what you want us to do. And as you do that for us, Father God, our hearts and our minds will be closer drawn to you. We'll uplift rather than destroy. We'll encourage rather than bring depression. We'll cause those around us, Father God, to find, as it were, a solace in our words, to the extent that they are lifted for your honor and for your glory. Thank you, Father God, for the lesson this morning. Thank you for lifting our spirits to accept it.
And thank you, Father God, that you will cause us to be better with the words that we will choose today. I'm mindful to give you thanks and praise and glory and honor for it now in Jesus' name. Amen.

0: On the telephone, Rise and Shine, good morning.
1: Morning, Pastor. Good morning. How are you and your family?
0: We're doing pretty well, thank God.
1: Morning to the other pastor that is always with you during the morning. Pastor Rodney, I surrender all to Jesus. I don't know if anybody is the same like me. You don't judge people, you judge your own self. I just want to tell everybody good morning. Please you hear my voice, both and over. My family, my children, my siblings, all those who are hearing my voice this morning, I just want to wish them a blessed Wednesday today, especially the Sufure and Scottsdale and Gallio people. I just want to tell them, just pray to God and everything will be good, going good in their way. So everybody, have a blessed morning this morning. Thank you.
0: Have a blessed morning yourself. God bless you too. God bless you too. Oh, sorry about that. Sorry about that on the telephone. I'm sure you can call us again. In the meantime, do listen to this, and I'll come right back.
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0: A very good morning to you, ladies and gentlemen. It's already 19 minutes moving up to 7 o'clock on Wednesday morning, the 29th of July, 2026. And I'm here with you on Rise and Shine this morning. A very good morning to the view in your nooks and crannies, wherever you are, in your neck of the woods in Dominica. Bonjour, tout le monde. Good to have you in my listening audience today. Some of you are joining in all over the world, and we're so happy to have you in St. Martin, in Antigua. Good morning. Good morning to my folks in the Bahamas. Good morning, Gadville, and your lovely wife there. Good morning to you and the rest of you tuned in to Rise and Shine. This morning, you're listening in the U.S. of A., one of my constant listeners, Eunicia. Good morning to you. You don't miss that at all. And my friends in Brooklyn, bonjour. Good morning, all of you. And I can't call all your names, but wherever you are, very good morning to you. Those of you listening to me in Bells, good morning to every one of you listening this morning. I found this song, and I've had it on repeat for some time, and I'm hoping that it's going to be a blessing to you because, you know, I listen to this thing, and it just ministers to my spirit all the time. Listen to this.

know, whatever you may be going through today, whatever your challenges are, whatever your circumstance might be, there's one person that you can trust and he will come through for you every time, and his name is Jesus. Trust him in the pain, through your season and through your trial.

0: Somebody's on my telephone. Rise and shine. Good morning.
1: Hey, good afternoon, brother. Blessings. What's up?
0: I'm doing very well. How are you doing, my friend?
1: In spite of the challenges, there's a lot to be thankful for.
0: Oh, certainly, certainly.
1: My blessings may be small, but when the big box comes, if I don't see the small one, I will not. It will just pass me by. Oh.
0: Have you ever heard the saying that good things come in small packages?
1: That little things we and very expensive. Oh. Anyway, Pastor Rodney, let me just say blessings to you, your immediate and extended family, and your listeners. Hey, Antonio, Mom, blessings to you. Pastor Rodney trying to deceive me, but I'll catch him. Don't worry. Pastor Rodney, I want to empathize with, I felt a little hesitant. I did call in Portsmouth. You heard about the missing child, a young girl, young teenager.
0: Yes, yes, yes.
1: And the parents told me they were very, very busy there for the time. Day before, was it? No, day before. And, you know, so I heard with Martin, you know, the phone signal and police and fire and ambulance service, whatever, who not showing up, who not assisting. Pastor Rodney, whatever the outcome may be, I just want to tell them to be very, very, very strong, and I want to sound a note of caution to Dominicans. We have all kind of Laja, Bless, and Lugawu from Dominica, from overseas. It's Dominica that have given. War all the children, oh. You remember I tell about the poodle and the open gate, and then another child say, I go in by my friend. Oh, when she ready, she'll call me.
0: Mm-hmm.
1: But when the poodle escaped from the gate, they say, well, they call Pastor and they call Black Police. They call it. But they be careful about the children, because these days, people want to use all kind of money rituals to get wealth. We become so materialized. They will use other children for sacrifice. So please, talk to your children. Stop watching TV and phone and iPad and see war and other children astray. I'm not saying that's the case there, Pastor Rodney, but I'm just concerned. God blessings to you. Thanks for your time. No, but I run for Hazelon. Anyway, see you. Bye-bye.
0: Blessings on you as well. See you. Take care of yourself, man. Back on the telephone, Rise and Shine. Good morning.
2: Bonjour. 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
0: 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You

We continue to believe with the Portsmouth family that your daughter will return. The last time that a young lady disappeared in Portsmouth, we all know what happened, right? Let's really pray, hope and pray that that's not the case.

tell you something, that song asks you to trust him no matter what the circumstances. And I can guarantee you, when you trust a God who's never failing, he'll come through for you. Circumstances might not always look like the way you want it to, but we have a God who's able to turn things around on your behalf.

Gentlemen, I'll be back with you, God willing, tomorrow morning at the same time, 6 a.m. In the meantime, I ask you to go out there and trust God still. Even if things are hard, you are broke, you can't see your way through, trust God still. In the sunshine and through the rain, trust Him.

0: Chinese, my brothers and sisters, ladies and gentlemen, my name is Randy. I'll be back with you tomorrow morning. You go out there, have a good Wednesday, all right? Have a great day today. The news comes up at 7.
1: No matter the color of your skin, no matter whether you're a police officer in a uniform, no matter whether you're somebody trying to get home or driving down the street with your girlfriend, one thing that we are all learning is that life is so fragile. One blink and the person you love is gone. Just one second, one flash, and what started out as a beautiful day turns into something horrible. And I admit to you, it changes the way I deal with people. You know how you care for somebody, but you don't say nothing, you just kind of, you know, see you later? I'm learning to say something. I'm learning to make myself open my heart and say, you know, I love you, I appreciate you. Thank you for those biscuits you made. I love the way you tell jokes all the time. I'm glad you're my friend. I look kind of mushy and I get kind of silly, and it goes against my machoism, but I'm learning that if you love somebody, you better say something. You better say something. Don't allow the petty things that we can all fall out. It's so easy to fall out. You can fall out with people. It's so easy to be angry over things that don't even matter. Don't allow those petty things to stop you from loving and caring and nurturing and reaching out to people. Can I get an amen?

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1: Good morning. This is the morning news for today, Wednesday, July 29, 2026. I'm Christina Joseph. In the headlines, Pastor Randy Rodney says court's decision on the president of Dominica's failure to appoint an opposition leader is significant. In other news, the Guyana opposition staged a protest calling for resignations following the tragic sinking of the government-operated MV Barima, and EU leaders look to respond to the wildfires raging across southern Europe. Details of these and other stories coming right up.
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1: First up this morning, host of Q95's Kingdom Connection program, Pastor Randy Rodney, has described the recent court ruling regarding the president's failure to appoint an opposition leader as a significant development. Speaking on the program earlier this week, Rodney said the ruling highlights concern about individuals who believe they can act without consequence and rely on the court process to delay accountability because they have the resources and means to prolong legal matters.
2: Well, we had no leader of the opposition for quite some time, and the matter was taken to court, and the court did rule that it was an error on the side of the president not to have appointed a leader of the opposition. That's, for me, significant. It is significant because we seem to be presiding over a nation where people do what they want and tell you take it to court because they know that they have ways and means of delaying the court decision, and so that it becomes almost redundant when this decision comes. As far as the impact on them is concerned, what you and I need to consider, ladies and gentlemen, is what is right and what is wrong. And this is not about a party caller. This is about what is just, what is fair, what is right. And it doesn't matter what party that you belong to. We must do everything in our power to present what is right all the time. Otherwise, we will always find ourselves in local parlance up a creek without a paddle or in a monkey pants, because we seem to want to vary the law to suit us when we think that we have an advantage over others. Lesson, I'm hoping, is learnt.
1: Host of Q95's The Kingdom Connection program, Pastor Randy Rodney. A 9-member jury found Jonathan Scott Lair and Robert Thomas Snyder Jr. guilty of the murders of Coulibee Ridge proprietors Daniel Langlois and Dominique Marchand, which occurred in December 2023. The murder trial, which took place at the High Court in Roseau, began on July 1, 2026. The prosecution called over 40 witnesses, including experts from overseas. Speaking outside the court following the verdict on Tuesday, July 28, Trinidadian attorney Keith Scotland, KC, expressed satisfaction following the conviction. He added that the case was extremely difficult as it was based solely on circumstantial evidence, and credited the work of the police and the Director of Public Prosecutions, Shoma Dalrymple, and her team.
3: The prosecution has a duty to do. Duty is to protect the rule of law in Dominica. I would like to take this opportunity to give the Director of Public Prosecutions and her team, which I'm a part of, in this matter, the credit they deserve, and the police force, because this was a matter that was done under a bushel, and the investigations and the professionalism that was displayed in this matter warrants well for the state of Dominica, and is very, very, very disappointing for people who are criminally minded, because the police will do their work and the DPP Kathy and myself and her team, we will do our work. We felt that justice was served in this case. This case took 5 to 6 weeks. We called 46 witnesses in this case, from France to Germany to Barbados to Jamaica to St. Lucia, and then we had humble Trinidad and Tobago. This was a very difficult case because it was based on circumstantial evidence, because there was no IC witness. But how the police worked and how the DPP and I and our team worked, we put the pieces together. We brought the evidence before the jury, and we say respectfully that this was a jury's verdict that was in accordance with the evidence that was presented before the court.
1: Trinidadian attorney Keith Scotland, KC. Three journalists from Dominica have been selected among 11 media professionals across 5 Caribbean countries to receive 2026 reporting grants from the Caribbean Energy Transition Reporting Initiative, supporting deeper coverage of the region's shift towards sustainable energy solutions. The initiative provides funding and support for journalists from Dominica, Antigua and Barbuda, Grenada, St. Lucia, and Trinidad and Tobago to produce in-depth stories examining the opportunities, challenges, and human impact of the Caribbean's energy transition. The selected Dominican journalists will join other regional reporters in covering critical issues including renewable energy, climate resilience, geothermal development, electric vehicles, food security, disaster preparedness, household solar adoption, and sustainable development. The Caribbean Energy Transition Reporting Initiative said the program is designed to strengthen Caribbean journalism through evidence-based reporting, regional collaboration, mentorship, and specialized training, while ensuring that the voices and experiences of Caribbean communities remain central to conversations about the region's energy future. The initiative seeks to support stronger public awareness and understanding of energy transition efforts by empowering journalists to tell stories that highlight local solutions, climate resilience, and sustainable development across the Caribbean. Dominica has successfully concluded the Sustainable Agriculture in the Caribbean SAC project, a 5-year initiative implemented from 2021 to 2026 aimed at promoting climate-resilient agriculture and supporting equitable economic growth across the region. Speaking at the project's closing ceremony held recently, Permanent Secretary in the Ministry of Agriculture, Ryan Ansam, highlighted that the project has contributed to transforming livelihoods by providing opportunities and support to beneficiaries while advancing more sustainable and resilient agricultural practices on the island.
4: The ministry doesn't see this as an end, but rather a chapter that has closed, one chapter, and the beginning of many chapters to come. Today is, in my mind, is a celebration of the achievements, sharing of the best practices. So I want to urge you, esteemed stakeholders, this is not a sad moment. We are celebrating the project, the success of a project, in my mind, that has transformed the lives of our farmers, particularly the youth and women.
1: Permanent Secretary in the Ministry of Agriculture, Ryan Ansam. Meanwhile, Chief Executive Officer of the World University Service of Canada, Steve Mason, expressed confidence that the gains achieved through the project will continue beyond its official completion.
5: We're really proud of what we've accomplished over the last 5 years. And we are confident, actually, that much of this is going to sustain, because it's not WUSC that's been doing this, actually. It's all of you. And I know that commitment to sustaining SAC outcomes is there. So while we are busy thinking about what our next steps are in this region, we know we don't have to repeat SAC. We are going to build on it and do something more innovative and with more impact to continue to contribute in the ways we want to contribute. My third and final point is actually just a really big thank you for everyone who has contributed to this project over time. You have all made SAC what it is. You have allowed WUSC to accomplish what it has accomplished. Our private sector colleagues, our government colleagues, the Ministry of Agriculture, has been such an important champion of this project from day one and even pre-day one. And all the other groups, research groups, youth groups that have made this project what it is.
1: Chief Executive Officer of the World University Service of Canada, Steve Mason. Chairman of the Government Housing Loans Board, Felix Thomas, is encouraging public officers to visit its showcase downstairs the government headquarters today, Wednesday, July 29, 2026, to learn about the offers available to them. The activity is being held as the board observes its 69th anniversary. Speaking to state-owned radio, Thomas said over the years the board has been able to give loans to public officers at reasonable interest rates, enabling them to build homes for themselves and their families.
6: We hope to give a real exposure as to what the future holds for all employees of government in terms of securing and building homes for themselves and their families. So we're asking public officers to meet us, and that is from around as Dongster's government headquarters, Kennedy Avenue, and that is at 10 a.m. We are hoping to pass on much required and needed information that could get you geared up to come to our office following our expo and our dissemination of information downstairs of government headquarters, and get you better prepared, those of you who are desirous, as I said, of building homes for yourselves and your families. Our interest rates are not only reasonable, but will ensure the full completion of your resilient home.
1: Chairman of the Government Housing Loans Board, Felix Thomas. United Workers Party UWP candidate for the Casabrus constituency, Ernie John Finn, has said the constituency is facing many challenges in need of urgent attention. She shed light on these challenges during the UWP press conference on Thursday, July 23, where she was officially presented as the party's candidate for Castle Bruce. These works, she promised, will be completed under a UWP government.
7: The police station, which started many years ago, which has been halted on numerous occasions, whose concrete roof, the decking, has broken on at least two occasions, this will be completed. The Casabrus Secondary School, the additional classrooms there, which also started many years ago, and which has stopped on numerous occasions, the Casabrus Secondary School need their space, and therefore these additional classrooms will be completed. The Quarter Mile Road approaching the Calis Bridge, it has stopped. For whatever reasons we do not know, it will be completed. The people from Piti Sufre and Good Hope were promised relocation. And I remember hearing one of the ministers or junior ministers saying, this actually, the houses will begin this September, and that was last year, 2025. To this day, not a stone has been placed. These people will be relocating. Sections of the road from Mopo to Piti Sufre were compromised during Hurricane David. The safety of drivers and pedestrians at stake. On this most, guardrails will be installed. There are still some people without proper housing. Yeah, sad but true. These people must be taken care of, and they will be taken care of, because a government is elected to serve the people, regardless of your political affiliation.
1: United Workers Party, Casabrus constituency candidate, Ernie John Finn. Two Dominicans completed the Indian Technical and Economic Cooperation ITEC training program on fostering innovation and entrepreneurship in agriculture for sustainable development at the International Crops Research Institute for the Semi-Arid Tropics in Hyderabad, India. The two-week program, organized under the ITEC initiative of the Government of India, Ministry of External Affairs, was attended by Amanda Theodore Langley, Chief Executive Officer, and Donald Geeta, Food Production Manager of Pumi Products, from July 6 to 17, 2026. The program covered agricultural innovation, agri-entrepreneurship, sustainable farming technologies, climate-resilient crops, agribusiness development, value addition in agriculture, and building strategic partnerships across the agricultural value chain. Theodore Langley and Geeta engaged with leading researchers, experts, and participants from around the world, fostering meaningful relationships for future collaboration and knowledge exchange. The Ministry of Agriculture, Fisheries, Blue and Green Economy said the knowledge and skills gained will continue to strengthen Dominica's agricultural sector through increased value addition, innovation, support for local farmers, and enhanced food security initiatives. As president of the Dominica Business Forum, DBF, Sever McKenzie, has said the DBF's public discussion ahead of the Roseau North by-election is not a debate, but rather a civilized public discussion. The DBF has invited the three individuals who have expressed interest in contesting the by-election, namely United Workers Party's Danny Lugay, Dominica Labour Party's Ashma McDougall, and independent candidate Sherman Boston. McKenzie, who was a guest on Q95's Talk on the Block program, said there are strict rules or guidelines both candidates and audience members must abide by.
8: The event is a civilized public discussion among candidates who seek to represent the people of the Roseau North constituency. The event is not a debate. The moderators will be on stage with the candidates and will chair the meeting impartially. Candidates will draw numbers from an envelope to determine the order of appearance. The audience members wishing to ask questions will be selected by the moderators, and the questions shall be directed alternatively to the candidates. So which means every single candidate will have a chance of equal questions from the audience. All questions and comments should be conveyed through the moderators. There shall be no arguments between candidates to avoid confrontation. Each audience member may ask one question or make one statement with no follow-up. The candidate's response to questions shall not exceed 3 minutes. Personal attacks or character assassination of any participant, candidate, or audience from or to will not be tolerated. Mm-hmm. Applause should be limited to the introduction of participants at the beginning of the event and at the close of the event. Any audience member who violates the event rules will be asked to leave the auditorium.
1: Dominica Business Forum past president Sever McKenzie. The DBF's public discussion is scheduled for this evening at the Dominica China Friendship Hospital Auditorium from 7 p.m. and will be moderated by journalist Matthias Pelty Jr. and Kiwana Fontaine Wilson. In other news this morning, the MV Barima tragedy sparked a united protest by opposition members in Guyana earlier this week amid growing public anger following the tragic sinking of the government-operated MV Barima, a disaster that has claimed the lives of more than 70 citizens. Protesters demanded accountability for the transport sector, urging decisive action for public safety following the tragedy.
9: We have concerns with the entire approach to getting the team. We believe that the parliamentary opposition should have been considered in terms of picking members for this team.
10: The priority right now is the Ministry of Transportation. But Edgell got to go, Mr. Harcourt, was one of the operators of the boat. To date, they have not given them any information as to where their sons are. This government must be held accountable.
11: I call for the Guyanese people to wake up and have humanity in them. We cannot allow this nonsense to continue in this country. This is a democratic nation, and we have a right to protest and demand accountability and justice for indigenous people and Guyanese at large.
1: Members of Guyana's opposition. And the French, Spanish, and EU leaders are looking at how to respond to the wildfires raging across southern Europe. Blazes have already consumed more than 80,000 hectares in Spain and over 42,000 hectares in France. Both fires remain out of control and have forced more than 320,000 people to leave their homes. More in this Euronews report.
12: Spanish Prime Minister Pedro Sanchez warned difficult hours lay ahead in the fight against wildfires. Meanwhile, French President Emmanuel Macron chaired an interministerial crisis meeting on wildfires on Monday. The fire in Gironde has been stabilized but is not yet under control, the French Interior Minister said. Europe's firefighting capacity is struggling to keep pace with increasingly intense wildfires in Spain and France, the European Commission said Monday, despite one of the EU's largest ever emergency responses. The Commission has mobilized 7 aircraft and 4 helicopters to France, as well as 6 aircraft and 3 ground firefighting teams to Spain through the EU Civil Protection Mechanism. In addition, Brussels is moving to expand its firefighting fleet for future emergencies.
1: And that's the morning news. Here's a recap of the headlines. Pastor Randy Rodney says the court's ruling on the president of Dominica's failure to appoint an opposition leader is significant. In other news, Guyana opposition staged protests calling for resignations following the tragic sinking of the government-operated MV Barima. And EU leaders look to respond to the wildfires raging across southern Europe. I have been your presenter, Kashina Joseph. Please stay tuned for your morning notices.
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13: Not be afraid of what the future brings. 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
1: Welcome to the morning notices for today, Wednesday, July 29, 2026. DOMNEC requires for employment an electrical technician in the generation department. 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Please address applications, including resume, to the Human Resources and Administration Manager, Dominica Electricity Services Limited, P.O. 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Deadline for receipt of applications is August 7, 2026. DOMNEC informs its customers at Mero Highway that their electricity supply will be interrupted today, Wednesday, July 29, 2026, between the hours of 9 a.m. and 3 p.m. This interruption

0: Dominic appreciates your understanding in this matter and regrets any inconvenience caused. Emancipation is one of the most significant turning points in Caribbean history, yet it also raises important questions. What did emancipation actually change? What legacies did it leave behind? And perhaps most importantly, how does it continue to shape our society today? Join Ms. Whitney White for History Night at the St. Gerald's Hall in Roseau on Thursday, July 30 at 7 p.m. as she explores the history of emancipation in Dominica and the wider Caribbean. Together, reflect on the events and ideas that shaped our region and consider what emancipation continues to mean in the 21st century. Be part of this important conversation as we explore our shared history and its enduring significance. 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
1: The weight of a victory depends on George, number 10, in focus. Could he win that top prize of 20,000? Shoots and beats the goalkeeper!
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2: Rhapsody of Realities, Daily Devotional, Wednesday, July 29th, 2026. He's in you and with you, God is faithful, by whom you were called unto the fellowship of his Son Jesus, Christ our Lord, 1 Corinthians 1 verse 9. I recall the story of a certain minister who placed two chairs on his platform in church. He said one chair was for him and the other for the Holy Spirit. Whenever he wanted to fellowship with the Holy Spirit, he would sit down on his chair and say, "Holy Spirit, that's your chair," as though the Holy Spirit would sit down for them to begin a discussion. It sounded like a nice thing to do, but that's not how God wants us to think about fellowship with the Spirit. The Holy Spirit lives in you, not outside you. The Lord Jesus said to his disciples, "He dwelleth with you and shall be in you," John 14 verse 17. In other words, while he was with them, God's plan and purpose was for the Holy Spirit to enter into them and live in them. On the day of Pentecost, the Bible says there came a sound from heaven as of a rushing mighty wind, and they were all filled with the Holy Ghost. Acts 2 verse 4. From that day, the Holy Spirit entered into them to live in them. That's what has happened with you if you have received the Holy Spirit. He's not sitting in a chair close to you. No, he's with you, in you, and all around you. It's the reason you can hear his voice from inside you and from outside. How glorious your life would be if you'd constantly and consciously have fellowship with the Holy Spirit. Fellowship is intimacy with him, knowing him and relating with him. It's a sharing together. He's no longer a stranger to you, but one with whom you relate from your heart. Always share your heart with him about anything and everything. Bring the consciousness of his presence and his love into your daily walk, into your life. Be ever mindful of his amazing ministry in your life. Talk with him like he's a living being, because he is. Relate with him like someone who's ever present with you, because he's right there and he hears you. Have discussions with him. Share your thoughts with him, knowing that he cares deeply about you and always wants the best for you. Prayer, dear Father, I thank you for the indwelling presence of the Holy Spirit in me. I enjoy rich fellowship with him, walking in constant communion, guidance, and intimacy. I am conscious of his presence, and I receive direction, wisdom, and strength always, in Jesus' name. Amen. Further study 1 John 1 verse 3, Romans 8 verse 14, Galatians 5 verse 25.
3: If you have been blessed by today's message and you want to receive Jesus Christ into your life, this is your moment. The Bible says, "Whosoever shall call upon the name of the Lord shall be saved. Wherever you are right now, say this prayer from your heart and mean every word. O Lord God, I believe with all my heart in Jesus Christ, Son of the living God. I believe he died for me and God raised him from the dead. I believe he's alive today. I confess with my mouth that Jesus Christ is the Lord of my life from this day. Through him and in his name, I have eternal life. I am born again. Thank you, Lord, for saving my soul. I am now a child of God. Hallelujah. Congratulations. You are now a child of God. Let us know that you made that declaration by sending email to ChristEmbassyHackney@gmail.com or contact us via WhatsApp on 074-94-731-874.

I don't know about you, but I just feel like worshiping God. Is that all right? Just lift your hands. You can stand if you like. I believe God deserves a standing ovation all over the world. I just want to encourage somebody.

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1: July 29th, the seventh month, slowly wrapping up. It's 2026. Just a few more months to go, and it will be the end of another year. The morning time, 8:06. Dominica, welcome, welcome, welcome. Welcome to the Hot Seat, Dominica's most talked about talk show. Your host, Matt Peltier, Matthias Peltier Jr. The pleasure is mine in the morning to welcome you. To those of you who hate to love this, love to hate it, and just love to love. It's your milk in your coffee. We welcome every one of you. Hope you have a very productive day. Those of you who did the graveyard shift last evening, on your way home, have some good rest. Good morning, good morning, good morning. Our first stop, as usual, the greetings line. If you're celebrating your birthday today, or if you're celebrating your anniversary, or if there's death in the family, our deepest, deepest sympathies.

0: the great Garfield Sobers will be laid to rest. Laid to rest later today. On behalf of the entire cricketing community and the people of Dominica, the cricket lovers, we want to say our deepest sympathies. You have served the region well. I think my friend Copel is representing the Lena's funeral home at that ceremony this morning. Represent Dominica well, Copel. Represent Dominica well. Represent Lena's funeral home. Send the love, give the love to the people of Barbados. Let's go to the telephone this morning. Hello, talk to me, yes?
1: Good morning, Mato.
0: Morning to you. How you doing?
1: I'm doing great, thank God for life.
0: Well, I'm happy you are.
1: Another opportunity.
0: Mm-hmm.
1: Mato, today's birthday of Zade Langford. Of Maho.
0: Okay.
1: I want to wish a happy birthday coming from my mother, Vince dear John. Mm-hmm. And John family want to wish a happy birthday. And also the anniversary of Jacqueline and Eskiff Winston. Today's the anniversary. Happy anniversary, Jacqueline and Eskiff.
0: All right.
1: What that they can celebrate. And I want to reach out and say good morning to my two sisters, Hyrule and Hazelia. They are listening. They are locked up, listening to Matt in the morning. And I want to say good morning, Paula. Good morning, Claudia Vigilant. And all those who hear in my voice. Blessing, good morning. Franklin, good morning. Matt, take care of yourself. Love you. Matt, oh, Marlene. Marlene, good morning. I'm not hearing you. I hope you're doing okay. Miss Darampu, good morning. And JJ and Matlin. In Castle Conford, good morning to you. So much, take care of yourself, love you, and I'm listening. Bye.
0: All right, thank you very much. Thank you.

Good morning, good morning, good morning. Happiest of birthdays to my darling husband. Wish him lots of love and God's richest blessings coming from his wife Ezra and the legacy and Emmanuel family. Blessings, blessings, blessings. Your wife have requested a special song this morning, Mr. Errol.

0: And congratulations to the West Indies team for the victory yesterday.
1: Sweet the rains new.
0: I guess
1: sun from heaven.
0: Yeah, for Mr. Garfield Sobers. 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

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Today's her birthday. Wishing her all the best, guidance, and protection. 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Take care, sister. Enjoy the day. 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

Morning has broken like the first morning. Good morning, good morning, good morning. Hey, Mr. Errol, your birthday today, right? 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

0: everything there is. Hey, Mr. Hesketh, your birthday today. 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Jackie, your lovely wife, says hi. 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
1: Let me down. You've turned my life around.
0: I know you're celebrating your 60th birthday very soon. And Jackie, October baby, huh? October 3rd.
1: And I'm so glad I stayed.
0: I stayed with you through the years.

And good morning to you, sunshine. 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

0: Happy birthday to my daughter Kim Nisha, Dover Charles, from her family and the Big Step crew. Through the years, hello, gentlemen. Good morning.
1: Morning
0: to you, bro. How are you?
1: I'd like to say happy birthday. I did good, man. I'd like to say happy birthday to Uncle and Pedro.
0: Okay.
1: And birthday coming from the Gordon family and Luby family.
0: Thank you. Hey, Bernice, how you doing? Happy birthday to my niece and buddy, Kim Nisha Dover Charles. That's a long, long name, boy. Kim Nisha Dover Charles. Wishing all the best from Onika and the Big Step family.

0: Good morning, good morning. Hello, yes?
1: Uh-huh. Matt, please make me laugh this morning.
0: What's that?
1: Something Moses make me laugh.
0: He made you laugh this morning? Okay.
1: Yes, you know, every morning I send him morning greetings to you all.
0: Uh-huh.
1: So I know that Penny don't tell me I beat you this morning, though. So I just didn't say it for him.
0: Uh-huh.
1: And I feel like that. So all I had to do is just smile and laugh at Matt. He makes me laugh.
0: He made your day. He made your day.
1: Yeah, right. He made my day. That was very good.
0: Okay.
1: At least he acknowledged the morning greeting I sent him for him.
0: Mm-hmm.
1: Matt, people don't know it's an effort to send in morning greeting for them and they don't recognize. They don't appreciate neither
0: yes.
1: to tell you thank you or say good morning back. Mm-hmm. Nothing.
0: I know.
1: But you see, like Franklin, he makes me smile, he makes my day.
0: Well, that's good. He's that kind of person.
1: Sometimes you do acknowledge it, but some people don't, no?
0: Mm-hmm.
1: So, Kumar, take care.
0: Take care now. Love you too. Bye-bye.
1: Something love you.

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1: Right on cue. Right on. 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

August 15th, Remember Update. The 40th anniversary of the Priestly Ordination of Monsignor William John Lewis. All are invited to the special milestone as family, friends, parishioners, and well-wishers gather at the St. Gerard's Hall on August 15th, 2026 to give thanks to God and celebrate this remarkable milestone. 4 decades. A unique anniversary celebration of life dedicated to serving God, community, and Mother Church. 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All are invited to this concert and cocktails on August 15th, St. Gerard's Hall, 7 p.m. For tickets, call 276-4666 or 235-3358. Don't miss the anniversary celebration of the 40th anniversary of Priestly Ordination of Monsignor William John Lewis. Proceeds go towards the continued renovations of the cathedral. Come Sunday morning, the crowning moment. Don't miss the 40th anniversary celebratory mass Sunday morning. And don't forget the exciting Bring and Share on Sunday afternoon at 5 p.m. at the Pastoral Center. Be there!

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0: Dominica, good morning to you. I know the biggest news you're following this morning is the fact that two Americans were found guilty Tuesday of the murders of Quebec entrepreneur Mr. Daniel Langlois and his wife Dominique Marchand in December 2023 in the south of Dominica, Soufrière to be exact. The jury deliberated for less than 2 hours before delivering its verdict at the courthouse in Roseau, Dominica. The trial went on for 5 to 6 weeks. And the sentences have not been announced. Langlois and Marchand were widely respected Canadian philanthropists on the island where they supported development initiatives and built a luxury hotel that opened shortly before their deaths. In December 2023, their bodies were found in their burnt-out, bullet-riddled vehicle in the Gagnon area. Lehrer owns properties neighboring the luxury resort owned by the Langlois and Marchand in Soufrière. The trial of Lehrer and Snyder began in late June, for more than 2.5 years after the killings. The people of the Bourgogne were, of course, elated yesterday after the announcement was made. The guilty verdict was made yesterday afternoon.
1: Justice for Daniel and Dominique today! We got justice for Daniel and Dominique!
2: How do you feel, sir?
3: The prosecution has a duty to do. The duty is to protect the rule of law in Dominica. I would like to take this opportunity to give the Director of Public Prosecutions and her team, which I'm a part of now and I led in this matter, the credit they deserve, and the police force, because this was a matter that was done under a bushel, and the investigations and the professionalism that was displayed in this matter warrants well for the state of Dominica and bodes very, very, very disappointing for people who are criminally minded, because the police will do their work, and the DPP and myself and her team, we will do our work. We felt that justice was served in this case. This case took 5 to 6 weeks. We called 46 witnesses in this case, from France to Germany to Barbados to Jamaica to St. Lucia. And then they had Humboldt, Trinidad and Tobago. We really went all the way up. I want to tell the people of Coulibri Ridge and the people of Soufrière, it's a lovely place.
2: But how difficult was this case?
3: This was a very difficult case because it was based on circumstantial evidence, because there was no IC witness. But how the police worked and how the DPP and I and our team worked, we put the pieces together, we brought the evidence before the jury, and we say respectfully that this was a jury's verdict that was in accordance with the evidence that was presented before the court.
2: Were you at any point in time worried about what sort of verdict that the jury would have returned?
3: We, at for the prosecution, we are like the archers. We let go our bow, and we have done our part. We let the verdict lie where it stands. We are not invested to get a conviction or an acquittal. We must do justice. We must do the case fairly. And that is what we did. We were focused on the results, yes, but we were not dependent on the result. What we were dependent on is doing our best. And Madam Dalrymple, team, officer, we did our best for Daniel and Dominique.
1: Amen. Yes.
4: Virginia comes to Scotland, some people may say 46 witnesses, that is a lot for a murder trial. How do you believe that these witnesses were critical to the prosecution's case?
3: When we first started this case, you already know the troubles the DPP and I saw. The first week was the most boring week, if you didn't understand the build-up. Because we just call in background. But each witness represented a strand in the cord of circumstantial evidence. From the farmer, Charles Mitchell, to the driver, to the security officer, to Magdalene Hunt, to the expert ballistic, to the pathologist. Every witness had a part to play in this part. To the German hiker. A German hiker, you know, we brought. To the witness in France, who the DPP had to leave Dominica and go to France to see, because he's not well. We want to thank everyone, and we say that every single witness was important in this case, all 46 of them.
4: Certainly. And Madam DPP, what message do you believe that this verdict sends about the justice system in Dominica?
5: Well, the message that is sent is that the justice system is efficient. This matter happened in 2023 and we have already secured a conviction. The state also expanded a lot of resources. So the state is very much interested in law enforcement and fighting crimes. Also, officers that were involved in the matter, that is Deputy Commissioner of Police, Geoffrey James. He did a superb job. He utilized a lot of expertise outside of Dominica to secure this conviction, because the case, as Senior said, was based on circumstantial evidence. So you have to draw in all what you can get.
4: Mm-hmm. Okay, and just a quick question, not to put you on the spot, but we know that the death penalty is reserved for the rarest of the rarest case. Is that something that the prosecution is considering in this case?
5: Reserved, but in this matter, if we are to ask for a death penalty, we have to do it upon conviction. If you've noticed, today we did not pass, because the background in respect of this matter, for us to secure certain individuals to give evidence, we had to make an agreement. Okay, that is in respect of mutual legal assistance.
3: And we want to see no more on that.
4: We want to see no more.
6: Would you be surprised if we get an appeal on this one?
3: I would not be surprised. We would expect an appeal, but
5: we can see the conviction is safe.
3: We think that this is a safe conviction. Well, let me put it this way: the DPP and I, we are ready to defend any appeal, but for today, we will take in this stage in the process, and we'll await an appeal when and if we see it.
4: Yes,
5: but we are able to stand by the evidence, and we are able to say that the conviction is safe. We did everything within the realm of the law,
3: by the book,
5: and we operated on the grounds of fairness throughout the matter.
4: Perfect. We're going to move to the investigator, who is a bit emotional.
3: He's not emotional.
4: Any comments from
7: Any comments?
6: Yes.
7: I think justice was served, and this goes well, and it augurs well for the Commonwealth of Dominica Police Force. They are indeed committed, and we will seek justice when justice is to be sought. Thank you very much. I appreciate, and the correct verdict was returned. Thank you very much.
4: Thank you so very much.
6: All right,
4: thank
6: people.
4: You.
6: All right. Sufra! Yay! Give yourself a good call.
8: Hello.
3: No man. Somebody said call
8: you. You dealt with my brother longer than we did.
3: I felt he was a good man. He and no man.
6: How do you feel, sir? Your brother?
8: I'm relieved. It was a long journey to get there. Not much to say. Life still continues. We're ready. That's all I can say.
6: I see you're somewhat very emotional.
8: Emotional, yeah. But I like to stay aside. I don't want to speak too much.
6: You think your brother got justice?
8: Yes, at least we that justice was served. We got there.
6: Well, thank you very much.
2: Can you give us your full name, please?
8: Norman.
2: Yes, Norman. Yes, thank you.
6: All right, thank you. All right.
1: We need to know what is happening.
0: And of course, it was the headline story in a number of news outlets there. In Canada, a lot of celebration taking place there. So it was a lot of celebration last evening. I've not got a chance to talk to one of the defense lawyers. But you would not be surprised if this case is appealed. But let's take a few calls as the people of Galion Soufre continue to celebrate the guilty verdicts. Very high profile case. The media was, of course, a gag order was placed in the media. But now, I imagine they can speak. Hello, talk to me on the telephone, yeah?
9: Matt, good morning.
0: Morning to you, Lucille.
9: Matt, I hear these people and I'm jealous and I'm happy. I'm happy, Matt. First time I'm happy about a case like that. Well done. Well done. Well done. God was in there with them. Thank you, thank you, thank you. Super people must rejoice. Thank you, Matt.
0: Again, the numbers are 449-3095, 449-3096, 449-3097. Somebody says I would go for the death penalty. There was no sentencing yesterday. We await the verdict. All right, let's see if we can get another voice note there at this time. Good morning.
10: Matt, a pleasant good morning to you, Matt. Matt, you will know, and anybody who hear my voice will know that I'm from the area, Matt. And me too, Matt. I can join everybody from Soufre and Galion and say, well, a verdict of guilty was announced, Matt. But Matt, I have a concern, you know, let me warn my people, Soufre, specifically people of Soufre Galion, those who are happy that verdict is announced, like me. But I have a concern and you all need to have that same concern. Matt, there's a pending election, Matt. Matt, do you know whether there is a date for the, what do you call it, Matt? Help me now. I know on a voice note.
0: The sentencing?
10: There's something called the verdict, which was done yesterday.
0: The sentencing.
10: And the sentence.
0: Yes.
10: Do you know when the date for their sentence will be announced, Matt?
0: Sometime.
10: I think you say.
0: Sometime soon. Sometime
10: it
0: soon.
10: It has not been announced.
0: No, no.
10: But Matt, there's a pending election. Remember the Soufre and Galion people stood in protest against this murder because they were looking to apply for bail for these people or one of them, Matt. But my concern is, I don't want to strain on Matt, please bear with me. My concern is whether this happened because there's a pending election, there is no date for the sentence, and the plan maybe, perhaps peradventure, the plan maybe for an election to call, which is supposed to call, and then the sentence that will be after election, Matt. And Matt, if we win, if we win the election, what may happen? Because that's my concern, and you have to bear it with me, you know, Matt. Because I'm from Scottsdale. My concern is, after election, if we win the election, then the verdict, the sentence will be after the election. Matt, is it going to be a 6 months, a year, and 2 months prison, and these guys will go home, and then the country will say, well, the police did their job, but the court decides. Matt, Dominicans, Soufriere, Scots, Gallo people, look for that. Listen to me, Clay. Can you, look for something? But we want the best to happen because these guys, it is proven that they destroy two lives. Okay? Thank you, Matt.
0: I think you're overthinking at this time. It's too early for these kind of speculations at this time, okay? Let's wait for the court to decide. It's not the government, the court, the judge will decide as to the sentencing. Okay, sir? That's a lot of speculation right there. Leave it up to the judge. Hello, talk to me on the telephone. Yes?
11: Hi, good morning, Matt. How are you doing?
0: Morning to you, yes. Uh-huh.
11: Matt, a foreign judge, we have your local judge.
0: A foreign judge.
11: Oh, I hope you give them the maximum. And no getting away with that one. Matt, that death was crucial and conic.
0: But you know, Blue Blue, the lawyers on the other side will appeal, huh?
11: Man, they can, them lawyers on the other side, we know all of them are passport dealers, wheelers, and sellers, so they're looking for themselves. But we as Dominicans, we just pray that the judge give the maximum penalty to these two criminals. Bye-bye.
0: All right, now, Blue Blue, the passport wheelers and dealers are no longer in the case. They are two independent defense attorneys. I think Mr. Bruni is one of them. And another senior counsel from Barbados of Trinidad. So the other lawyers who were in the case early days are no longer there, okay? On the telephone, hello, talk to me, yes? Uh-huh.
12: Yes, Matt, good morning, and how are you?
0: Morning to you, morning, yes.
12: Matt, I am happy for the verdict, you know. Oh, yes, I want to give the prosecution kudos for a job well done. They left no stone unturned, and that is why they were able to get a conviction, Matt. And I believe that the fellow's justice is that they should get the maximum penalty. I mean, there's no hanging in Dominica now, but lifetime without parole. That's what I think they should
0: do. It's not off the books, and it's not off the book. We haven't used it, but it's not off the books. You're saying?
12: I'm not saying that they should use it. I'm saying they should give them the maximum lifetime imprisonment. Okay? All right.
0: All right, thank you very much. 449-309-5969-7. Are you there, caller? Yeah.
13: Mr. Pelkey, blessings to you. Blessings, yes. All right, Matt, within the legal and constitutional framework, there is the rights of appeal. All right?
0: Yes, uh-huh.
13: All right. I need not to rain on the parade of the people of Scottsdale and Soufriere and even family members or friends of the people they murdered. But Matt, let's say in case of a verdict, is there any guarantee it will be the same outcome?
0: A verdict from where? The verdict is, as it relates to the appeal, but the verdict is currently, the verdict was taken place yesterday. It took place yesterday. A guilty verdict came from the juror.
13: Yeah, and no, I'm talking about an appeal, Matt, an appeal. The possibility of an appeal and having to do with the same outcome. And I listened to the DPP talking about how the justice system works, Matt. Matt, do you know where the justice system is working? Portsmouth, Roseau, or Grand Bay, maybe Marigot?
0: I think he was referring specifically to that case, Blessings, that he said, yes, people have a lot of questions about the justice system, but in that specific case, in this Daniel Langwa case, it worked. That's what he was pointing to, yes.
13: Yeah, I understand, Matt. I understand, but what I am saying, can you imagine it was some locals, these people murdered? Can you imagine? So, quite selectively, the justice system works, and I want to give thanks, particularly to the friends and family of Mr. Langwa and the people of Scotland and Soufriere and all of that. But, Matt, I am just saying, because I'm always suspicious of diabolic and unjust system, Matt. On a global scale, people hear you talk and they think it's just Dominica. Well, a lot of us, we focus our attention on Dominica. You know, talk about Dominica, what you always want to come and talk about. You know, so I am just saying, I give thanks, Matt. That is the outcome of the verdict. But my concern is the whole manipulation based on the possibility of the constitutional or legal rights of them to appeal, and what would be the outcome. You know, playing for time, maybe somebody escape, or anyway, Matt, we need to be, you remember they had to build a prison for UWP, Matt?
0: I remember that, yes.
13: Can we build a prison for these two people, Matt? I mean, make it like a hotel, but make it properly fortified and no possibility of escape. Let me hush my mouth.
0: Hello, talk to me on the telephone while the appeal. We'll see what happens if the lawyers, the defense lawyers, decide to appeal. They can go as far as the Caribbean court. There's a lesson in this case, somebody says. Some matters are dragged on so long, like Mr. Fontaine, the people of Salisbury that are before the court for so long. I believe it had nothing, not even had no international media attention that was going, that was given to it, this matter would have been at this stage, would not be at this stage now. So the person is actually suggesting that given the international attention, this is why this case was resolved so quickly. Hello, talk to me on the telephone, yes?
14: Good morning to you, Matt.
0: Good morning.
14: I must call to lend my voice to this conversation and topic at hand this morning. Mm-hmm. And the reason is as follows. Having listened very closely to your press conference and the questions, particularly those responded to by the DPP and other people like that, mm-hmm. Okay? First of all, Matt, it's good that the people who are responsible for the death of these investors in Dominica have been brought to justice. The court system and the police must be complimented for doing the right thing and resolving this issue. And I think questions have been answered, cases have been cleared, and people get a feeling of a sense of justice. However, I listened closely to the press conference, and I'm saying to myself, one thing comes to mind, that justice must not only be done, but it must be seen to be done. My concern this morning, Matt, is for this many, and we could say several Dominicans who have been murdered, who have gotten their lives snuffed out by many other, by murder, by taking away of other people. And there are several people in Dominica who have been arrested 5, 10, 15 years ago for murder. And these cases are yet to be called, and justice is yet to be seen to be served. I note with extreme interest the statements made by the DPP, and you must play them again. One, that they got all the resources of the state and internationally. Two, that the justice system in Dominica is working. Three, that the government did everything to ensure that justice was done. Four, they got outside resources to claim. They called the witnesses and everything. The question I have to ask is, can this not be done for the other, all the other Dominicans whose lives have been lost by murder cases in Dominica where people have been arrested? First of all, for twofold, to know whether they're guilty or if they are under suspicion, that they can be set free because of the fact that they may have been wrongly arrested. And then also, I am saying to myself that while the people who support Mr. Langwa can be satisfied and get some resolution to the fact, what about the number of mothers in Dominica who do not know what has happened to their sons and who killed them or why they were killed? What about the many children in Dominica whose fathers and mothers have been taken away from them and they are yet to receive justice? What about the many wives and husbands whose people in Dominica have been killed, have been murdered, and nobody, no justice for them? So the state seems to be going all out. I listen to your prosecutor. I listen to the DPP. I listen to all of this. You've not played again to see the discrepancy and the inconsistency in trying to get justice for Mr. Langwa, while several other Dominicans have not gotten that same justice. the investment and the time and the national resources and the international resources and the regional resources that have been poured into this case, can they not be poured into solving the murders of the Dominicans, the young men who have been killed across Dominica, the mysterious murder cases that are yet to be solved, the people who have been made hanging and dead by the side of the road and dead at their homes, the very Dominicans, the Dominicans whose blood, whose lives have been snuffed out, and their blood that are washing the streets and different areas of Roseau and Dominica, can they not receive that same effort and energy and influence and administrative will and legal framework to ensure that they get justice too? I mean, why is it that in Dominica it's only some people and in some situations where all measures are put into place to ensure that things are solved and things are reach a certain level of conclusion, yet for the average Dominican, it is not done? Foreigner gets sick and something happens and we invest everything to make sure that they are well. Different people in Dominica get, while our local people are saying, people in authority will get sick and they are flown out and no matter what. So why is it that we have this disequilibrium and inequity in every system?
0: Would you agree, Mr. Joseph, I can say that this case got all the attention because of the international repercussions and the relationship, if you will, or the non-relationship, if this case went differently?
14: While that is true, Matt, I agree with you. So it's only their lives that are important then. You just validated my point. So it's only when something is international or we have foreigners that time. So Dominicans not important. The ordinary poor people in Dominica are not important too. The average young man who has lost his life and the mothers who are wondering what has happened to their children and missing their fathers and their sons, and they're not important as well. So that is why justice must be seen across the board. So both international and local must get the same prominence and urgency and attention and investment so justice can be done, Matt. You know, we are too myopic and one-sided in our vision of things in this country. That is why the poor people and the average man in Dominica continues to lose out and become lesser citizens in their own land. Dominicans come first, no matter what it is. Our people who walk the streets and do everything come first. And if we want to have to ensure where our systems work, it must work for everybody. Simple as that. I'm not one to subscribe to the fact that any human being is more important than the other, whether it's international, white or black, or money or influence or nothing of the sort. And we must stop this.
0: All right, caller, thank you very much. Thank you for your... Yes, already this morning I got a number of phone calls from Toronto. Says the Canadians are... in a celebrative mood there. And if it had gone the other way, there may be possible repercussions. I agree with Mr. Joseph that all cases should be dealt with on its own merit. Thank you. More telephone calls in the morning. This is Q905. This is the Hot Seat. Hello, talk to me. Yes? Uh-huh.
15: Good morning, Matt.
0: Morning to you, sir.
15: It's interesting, you know, Matt, because who actually influences the resources that go towards a particular case? Who? Isn't the prosecution independent enough to have its own finances to deal with each case? Does that prosecutor have to go and beg a government official to get the resources to resolve a case? I mean, when you start thinking of it like that, Matt, it becomes kind of bizarre. But I won't go there, Matt. I'll stop there. But, Mr., the thing about this thing is that Matt, I'm losing my trend of thought, Matt.
0: I suspect a callback. So, too early, Mr. Caesar, somebody's pointing. Simeon is on point as usual. Selective justice is the order of the day. 449-3095-96 and 97. Yes, on the telephone, let's continue here. It's 902. Talk to me. Hello? Nobody here. Let's listen again to the... Of course, the reaction out of the court yesterday afternoon about what? 5:15, 5:30?
1: Justice for Daniel and Dominique today! We got justice! Dominic.
3: How do you feel, sir? The prosecution has a duty to do. The duty is to protect the rule of law in Dominica. I would like to take this opportunity to give the Director of Public Prosecutions and her team, which I'm a part of now and I led in this matter, the credit they deserve, and the police force, because this was a matter that was done under a bushel. And the investigations and the professionalism that was displayed in this matter warrants well for the state of Dominica and bodes very, very, very disappointing for people who are criminally minded, because the police will do their work, and the DPP and myself and her team, we will do our work. We felt that justice was served in this case. This case took 5 to 6 weeks. We called 46 witnesses in this case, from France to Germany to Barbados to Jamaica to St. Lucia. And then they had humble Trinidad and Tobago. We rarely went all the way up. I want to tell the people of Coulibri Ridge and the people of Souffre, it's a lovely place.
2: But how difficult was this case?
3: This was a very difficult case because it was based on circumstantial evidence, because there was no IC witness. But how the police worked and how the DPP and I and our team worked, we put the pieces together. We brought the evidence before the jury. And we say respectfully that this was a jury's verdict that was in accordance with the evidence that was presented before the court.
2: Were you at any point in time worried about what sort of verdict that the jury would have returned?
3: We, at for the prosecution, we are like the archers. We let go our bow and we have done our part. We let the verdict lie where it stands. We are not invested to get a conviction or an acquittal. We must do justice. We must do the case fairly. And that is what we did. We were focused on the results, yes, but we were not dependent on the result. What we were dependent on is doing our best. And Madam Dalrymple, team, officer, we did our best for Daniel and Dominique.
4: Yes, Senior Counsel Scotland, some people may say 46 witnesses, that is a lot for a murder trial. How do you believe that these witnesses were critical to the prosecution's case?
3: When we first started this case, you all would know the troubles the DPP and I saw. The first week was the most boring week, if you didn't understand the build-up. Because we just call in background. But each witness represented a strand in the cord of circumstantial evidence. From the farmer, Charles Mitchell, to the driver, to the security officer, to Magdalene Hunt, to the expert ballistic, to the pathologist. Every witness had a part to play in this part. To the German hiker. A German hiker, you know, we brought. To the witness in France, who the DPP had to leave Dominica and go to France to see, because he's not well. We want to thank everyone, and we say that every single witness was important in this case, all 46 of them.
4: Certainly. And Madam DPP, what message do you believe that this verdict sends about the justice system in Dominica?
5: Well, the message that is sent is that the justice system is efficient. This matter happened in 2023 and we have already secured a conviction. We also, the state also expanded a lot of resources. So the state is very much interested in law enforcement and fighting crimes. Also officers that were involved in the matter, that is Deputy Commissioner of Police, Geoffrey James. He did a superb job. He utilized a lot of expertise outside of Dominica to secure this conviction, because the case, as Senior said, was based on circumstantial evidence. So you have to draw in all what you can get.
4: Mm-hmm. Okay, and just a quick question, not to put you on the spot, but we know that the death penalty is reserved for the rarest of the rarest case. Is that something that the prosecution is considering in this case?
5: reserved. But in this matter, if we are to ask for death penalty, we have to do it upon conviction. If you've noticed, today we did not ask, because the background in respect of this matter, for us to secure certain individuals to give evidence, we had to make an agreement. Okay, that is in respect of mutual legal assistance.
3: And we want to see no more on that.
4: We want to see no more.
6: Would you be surprised if we get an appeal on this one?
3: I would not be surprised. We would expect an appeal, but
5: we can see the conviction is safe.
3: We think that this is a safe conviction. Well, let me put it this way: the DPP and I, we are ready to defend any appeal, but for today, we will take in this stage in the process, and we'll await an appeal when and if we see it.
4: Yes,
5: but we are able to stand by the evidence, and we are able to say that the conviction is safe. We did everything within the realm of the law,
3: by the book,
5: and we operated on the grounds of fairness throughout the matter.
4: Perfect. We're going to move to the investigator, who is a bit emotional.
3: He's not emotional.
4: Any comments?
7: Any comments?
6: Yes.
7: I think justice was served, and this goes well, and it augurs well for the Commonwealth of Dominica Police Force. They are indeed committed, and we will seek justice when justice is to be sought. Thank you very much. I appreciate, and the correct verdict was returned. Thank you very much.
6: Thank you so very much.
3: All right,
6: thank
3: people.
6: You. All right. Sufria! Yay! Give yourself a round of applause.
0: All right, Dominica, 449-309-5967. We're going to invite sometime, you know, the reporter. I think the only reporter that covered the case there for 6 weeks. You can ask a question, and she, of course, she will fill you in. Hello, talk to me. How are you doing? Yes.
16: Morning, Brent. What's up?
0: How are you doing? Yes.
16: Okay, long time. What was the other person that was booking and side with the picky? Who's the other person?
0: I think is Mr. Keith Scotland of Trinidad.
16: Okay. But we must not forget there is a terminology in a law that we call appeal.
0: Mm-hmm, yes.
16: Once you appeal, nothing goes beyond appeal.
0: Mm-hmm.
16: And we must not forget that when Mwanga Freeman allegedly killed Ozzy Charles, he was sentenced to hang. Madaya appealed.
0: Mm-hmm.
16: And what happened? He sentenced him, instead that we would have sentenced him to lifetime, he was sentenced to 8 years jail. So we must not forget, brother, keep your eyes on the prize to be fishing. Blessed.
0: All right, blessed. Yes, you have to remember always there's a, you know, appeal. We're going to take a quick break. We'll come back, Dominica. This is Q95 in the morning. Yes,

0: see, it's finger licking good.
1: I see Golo in shopping for farming supplies, so I ask him, what are you doing inside Bloombox? 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
2: Some of the salesmen are pleased that in this case justice was served 2.5 years from the commission of the crime to the verdict. Well done. But let's apply the same efficiency to local cases where the accused stay languishing for decades in some cases before seeing the courtroom. Let's also apply the same efficiency when the international cameras are turned off.
3: Mr. Pilkey, good morning to you and to your listeners.
2: Yes, good morning.
3: To the subject at hand.
2: Yes.
3: The verdict on the case, right? That you just are playing right now. You put it out this morning. I read that thing last night. And I want to say to the discussion this morning, Matt, I fully agree with Mr. Joseph. And that's the point Blessing was trying to make earlier. The inconsistency of justice. Matt, here's the thing about justice. Justice is never shown to poor people across the board, especially when you have people in government calling poor people cockroaches. Because I remember that same word that Narendra Modi in India called the people cockroaches. Tony Asapan once called the poor folks the people on the other side, UWP people, cockroaches, man. And in cases like that, man, this is where it shows there's an imbalance in the society, and it shows you get justice if you have money and if you're well connected. And that's the point that the people are dealing with this morning. So we can't really negate that fact. I understand what you're saying. It's an international case. It's a case of great notoriety, but justice knows no boundaries as far as your deep pocket or your shallow pocket. It's justice. That's why they say, lady, justice is blind. Okay? Thank you very much.
2: Thank you, too. 449-3095, 449-3096, and 449-3097. We're here.

0: another case that we are following this morning, as it relates to the MV Barima in Guyana, where this ferry had a serious accident sometime last week. Well, the MV Barima captain and chief mate and superintendent, they've been charged with 72 counts of murder. The captain, the MV Barima, alongside with his chief mate and good superintendent, were yesterday charged with 72 counts of murder in relation to the capsizing and sinking of the Northwest vessel. I will follow that case closely. Subsequent programs. So back to you on the telephone. Are you there, yes?
1: Yeah, man. Matt, I want to stress on my commendations based on the outcome of this matter. But, Matt, every time I think, Matt, can you remember two young men died in port police custody, Matt?
0: Uh-huh.
1: One in Rosa, one in Portsmouth. And Matt, so many things that have happened. I'm glad that you're saying, yeah, let them, man, maybe build a special prison for them. They say, I think they'll paint UWP prison in red or in blue or some kind of thing like that. You know, political talk and thing. But on a serious note, Matt, we need to secure, even if they appeal, let us expand the same resources Schumer is talking about. Matt, you hear that? Go to Germany because the hiker was not well. Mm-hmm. Go to Barbados, go to France. Matt, you know, any little thing to justify this continuing a matter on any little technicality, all of a sudden somebody child die, whether by the hands of police or other criminals or whatever the case may be. And Matt, all of a sudden, I listen to the DPP, JJ, I don't bother with the foreign lawyer, he's not within the sphere of the execution of justice in Dominica, so to speak, to a certain degree. But Matt, I am just saying that the wickedness, the injustice, the hypocrisy and pretentiousness of people who think they can be so selective in executing their duties where justice is concerned, Matt, it is so sad, Matt. Matt, a life is a life. I called them people from Portsmouth this morning already, Matt. They out for the search with just a quick little diversion, Matt, in conclusion. And, you know, yesterday, no fire, no ambulance, nothing, never come to try to get the equipment to go down there to see what happened. Look, them people starting to move again. The same thing, Matt. Can you imagine his goddaughter or son that was missing, Matt? Helicopter, everything, the same level of injustice. And with that imbalance, Matt, everything falls flat because it's poor people. And when it's them, Matt, they would have to frame somebody to give some kind of verdict or a semblance of justice. You see, all you in this world of today. Thank you.
0: Yeah, somebody's asking whether Daniel's brother was present in the court. Yes, actually, he was the last one who spoke this morning in that interview. He said very little, but he was very happy for the verdict. This murder case was done in an efficient manner by the prosecution. Why can't other cases be done in a similar manner, somebody's asking. After all, prosecution have proven that they can perform well. So please continue in that manner, okay? And let justice not be selective. That's the point in that. Selective justice, somebody else is saying, only when it's convenient to them. I hope the electorate are taking notes. So, Matt, it's very clear to see that if they wanted to resolve all those trumped-up political charges against Thompson Fontaine and the opposition, it can be done. Wicked the wicked.
2: Isso. different sports a girl is celebrating. What they celebrating for? Ask them what they celebrating for. Yes, the family win the case, but justice will be served yet, my brother. That more. And I just find in there, when I hear them people talking, they've been telling you when to come back to court to serve and to tell them the penalty, like if they have to for 10 years, 20 years, or death row. I just show you an example. Them are still appealing, my brother. Just be himself. I hear a policeman saying just be himself. What nonsense are you in there, huh? Boy, that's why people can come back and appeal, my brother. And Matt, come on, man. Come on, man. And it's...
0: No, but I'm telling you, well, is there right to appeal? You cannot say you're surprised that they're celebrating. But they can appeal, and you might have a different result, but they can celebrate this time because they found they have a guilty verdict. So nothing wrong in celebrating. But that verdict can be overturned in another court. That's what justice is about. And you can go as far as the Caribbean Court of Appeal.

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1: On the telephone, hello, talk to me, yes?
2: Yeah, Matt, good morning to you, Matt.
1: Yes, sir.
2: Matt, I called you also with three questions, and I hope this is on the record. Matt, Mr. Jennifer, was your passport seller?
1: Mister? Yes, I think he was, yes,
2: Yeah, you know whether he still is or not?
1: I don't know that, no.
2: Okay, Matt, is he still a Dominican?
1: Of course, he's an economic citizen, sir, yeah.
2: Thank you, Matt. Thank you.
1: Are you saying that to say what? I don't understand.
2: No, man, I just want to ask you this question to have it on record, because I'm a man. If I have to go back and say, Matt, I was wrong, I would be wrong. If I'm correct, I'll be correct. So I'm just asking these three questions to you.
1: All right, thank you. All right. I just wanted to make the connection there, huh?

0: Yes, morning.
1: Morning to you.
2: Did I hear him? Justice is so good in Dominica. What about the guy who was killed on the motorbike on Grande Road? There was no justice yet in Dominica. And this guy fly overnight. Okay.
1: All right. Thank you.

0: All right, we have the security minister on the line, Mr. Blackmore, to give his two pence, if you will, on the big case yesterday. Mr. Blackmore, good morning to you, sir. How are you reacting to what you heard yesterday in the court?
1: Well, firstly, Matt, good morning to yourself and your wonderful listeners.
0: Good morning.
1: It's not about a question as to how do I react. For me, at the end of the day, it's not about rejoicing, read the verdict. Mm-hmm. At the end of the day, Matt, two human beings came across the death in the most brutal, unnatural manner. People who meant well for humanity. And so I want to be measured this morning because I knew the deceased, mm-hmm. both of them. So it's a question about an appreciation of the fact that those who intend to do wrong, that should take into consideration the fact that the rule of law is there to quell the possibility of any wicked intention that they may have, and that if you were to plan something, that the possibility of you being is not remote, but it's real. And having said that, I want to put it on the record. My commendation for the police, in particular the chief of police there, Mr. Corbett, who went himself at the scene of the crime and to give direction as to how that investigation should actually start and proceed thereafter. My commendation to the lead investigator, who is currently the Deputy Commissioner of Police, Mr. Jeffrey James, the entire team that was involved in the investigation within the Criminal Investigation Department, and the whole police force by extension, which demonstrates the level of excellence within the police force and the caliber of talent that the police force has that can be utilized for the right things. So, and also the prosecution team, the DBP, and every prosecution team lawyer who was involved in the process, and the lead counsel, Keith Scotland, and that all the witnesses who actually testified. The role of the ministry and that of the government was to provide the requisite resources to ensure that that matter was properly prosecuted, and all other matters, and in that regard, that was done. So I believe that the way we have to look at it is from the perspective of lessons learned from that experience, and those who intend to do wrong, to have within the psyche that you may be caught or you will be caught, and that the rule of law and the justice system in Dominica works. In that regard, I want to put on, also say, Matt, that the government, your government has done over the years, the past couple of weeks or months, that before, a number of things to ensure that the administration of justice can be given attention. We have made the promise to actually appoint a pressure prosecutor to actually assist with the prosecution of all outstanding serious matters, murders, high profile drug matters, and gun related matters. We have done that. We have appointed more magistrates and a number of issues that we have done. We're not able to record our notes within the criminal court and the magistrate court level electronically. So a number

0: office that we're doing. And it's a lesson also, if I were to go back to the main topic there, that those who are involved, Matt, in the trafficking of illicit firearms, and we still have a situation where firearms are being used to inflict injury and harm, and in some circumstances, kill people. Gun-related crimes in Dominica is the most serious threat to our peace in this country. And I'm calling on all those of us who have roles to play to perform that role with a sense of seriousness, perform that role with the understanding that, yes, I'm living in Dominica, I know the reality, I understand the tapestry. And I'm saying that because we have seen the police doing the work, arresting people for firearms, drugs, because there's a nexus between those who traffic drugs and gun-related crimes. And when they get before the court, they're given a pat on the wrist. And the court, notwithstanding its independence, must have an understanding of societal consensus. And there's consensus within society that gun-related crimes are serious crimes. And therefore, when people are charged and brought before the court, the sentences must suit the crime. Because one serious thing about sentencing is that it must have sanction. You understand? By that I mean the sentences have to suit the crime. And I think it's an understanding for us that let us learn from that experience. And let us use it as an experience to tell us if we intend to execute somebody, if we intend to shoot somebody, I will be caught. Let us find other ways to resolve our conflict.
1: Let me interject you, Mr. Black. Let me interject you, Mr. Blackmore. While I've heard the public, of course, giving a little commendation to this case that just ended in Dominica, but I'm hearing that, you know, we are not spending as much resources as we should on other cases that maybe are equally important, because your team, the government of Dominica, expended a lot of resources for that particular case. So why aren't, you know, the same amount of resources expended on other cases that are of importance to the local Dominicans? How do you respond to that?
0: If I were to respond to you, that one, we have appointed a special prosecutor for all matters. And that person signed his contract a couple of weeks ago. Mr. Skip Scotland will be actually assigned, working with the DPP's office, involved in training, and his mandate is to look at all outstanding cases in the system, especially folks who are on remand. And let me just say to you, we have gone a long way. Remember, we had COVID, and we had Hurricane Maria. We had to reconstruct case file. And I believe we have to also measure and strike a balance between the public interest and somebody's individual right. And sometimes somebody's individual right can be construed as public interest to an extent, because you don't want to abuse somebody. So the question is, if somebody is there for murder and the circumstances of that case is one of not self-defense or something like that, are you going to let off the person before trial? So what we have done, we are now down to the point of 75 people on remand from over 160. So we're making serious progress. The prison population is now 194. That's the lowest that's been in more than 40 years.
1: In other words, you're not involved in the selective justice that the public is accusing you of.
0: No, the government is not. Let me just tell you something else again.
1: Yes.
0: We just invested full instrumentality of the U.S. on IMPACT. Listen, a specialized identification unit. And that is going to be critical to assist the police with the identification and classification of ballistic reading of firearms. We have officers who are trained for that right now. That is within the CID department. We have just actually gotten the names of four young men and women within the police force who are going to go to Trinidad to do the program to become scientists in forensic and specific to gun-related crimes. all that we're doing is costing the government money to do these things. So we are spending money, and that system I spoke to you about. Mm-hmm. So it's a lot of money for that. So this case that just unfolded before the court,
1: mm-hmm.
0: we heard about 46 witnesses were called. A lot of science was involved. Ballistics, reading, experts, I mean, a number of people. It was a textbook-style executed investigation, which speaks to the talent within the police force. Yes, so I believe my role, because the role as a minister, any minister of national security, when we meet regionally,
1: mm-hmm.
0: most folks will say, well, you know, it's not a nice job, but somebody has to do it, because you get blamed for everything, things you have no control over, but ultimately, you have to take the blame. But one thing is the good, nobody talks about it. But I understand that and appreciate that. But this government is not about selective justice. This government is not about spending more money for one case over the other case. If that were the case, we would have retained a lawyer specifically for that. But the Mr. Skip Scotland rule is not only for that case, but it's for all other matters to get it out of this, get that matter out of the system.
1: So how do you respond to persons who, of course, accuse the system that because it has international repercussions, or may have, this is why you expended so much monies or resources on that case? How do you respond to that?
0: Well, my role and Matt,
1: mm-hmm.
0: is to bring the facts to the table. It's not really ready to respond
1: okay.
0: to scenarios
1: mm-hmm.
0: that are not actually consistent with the reality of the moment. So people have a right within a democratic space to make an assumption, to say whatever they want. But I am not going to respond to that, because I just said to you that is not true at all. You have circumstances. Let me just say something to you.
1: Mm-hmm.
0: And you're a journalist. Maybe you need to go to the court more often.
1: Mm-hmm.
0: A number of times that the prosecution get blamed for adjournment. They're not the one asking for the adjournment, you know. And that is why something has to be done about the system, and we're working on that. That I can recall as a young investigator myself, there was a particular magistrate. And when they give you two adjournments, either party, when it comes up, if you're not there, any party was there, if the prosecution is there, he proceeds the case. If nobody shows up, he throws out the case. So we have to get back to that sense of seriousness within the system. That is why we're looking at the judicial system itself, what happens at the court. That is why at the magistrate court now, for the first time, we have what they call a case manager who is a magistrate. You know? So you can have a certain element of case management before you get to the actual hearing itself, what they call a strategy hearing.
1: Mm-hmm.
0: You know? And I said, all that we have done. And as a result, we have a night court. We got blows for that, but I'm happy now. The Bar Association is on board, and everybody dressing nice, going to go night court. And the guy is now introducing it. Do you get my point? And the law provides for night court, and the minister has the authority under the law to utilize that facility. And so we have to find all creative ways, you understand, to give people better access so that the court itself can be more accessible for people who are seeking justice. And that is what the Labour Party administration is trying to do. And so people who don't take time off to read and to understand things, they're the first one from their beds. And some of them speak on their bed lying down. And they do not know what they're talking about. So you have to appreciate this thing within the social space. But I'm not going to kill myself to respond to hypothetical and from scenarios from people who do not know what they're talking about.
1: Mr. Blackmore, I really appreciate you and I want to encourage you to encourage your other ministers to, you know, be available when the public asks questions. I just want to say thank you, sir. We will talk to you sometime soon, and please encourage your colleagues to be available to the press, okay? Thank you very much,
0: Matt, sir. Matt, before you go, Matt.
1: Thank you.
0: Matt.
1: Uh-huh. Yes.
0: Matt.
1: Yes, I'm here.
0: Before you go, I want to say further that we've also appointed a consultant for community policing,
1: okay,
0: to give greater currency and focus to community policing from a national standpoint.
1: When will that happen?
0: Yeah.
1: When will that happen? It's in place?
0: Contract about 3 weeks ago.
1: Okay. Yeah. All right. Thank you, sir. Yeah. Thank you. Appreciate it. Thank you.
0: Bye-bye.
1: All right. Good.
0: Bye.
1: Thank you.
0: Bye.

0: All right, our time is very limited. Let's see if we can take another phone call at this time. Hello, talk to me. Yes? Uh-huh. Yes, sir.
1: Good morning, Matt.
0: Good morning,
1: sir. Good morning, Dominica.
0: Good morning, yes.
1: Matt, I want to commend the police on a job well done.
0: Okay.
1: But it would be nice, Matt. We've been given that DPP a lot of blows every time we feel she may have gone wrong, or whether it's right or wrong.
0: Mm-hmm.
1: But I know that matter, that textbook-style policing, I would like to add textbook-style prosecuting, and I hope it can go across the board, as the public have said. But we know that the prosecutor just came on the scene, because there were several prosecutors, Matt, who they were eyeing for that job. So we know that that matter had to have been prepared by our local attorneys, Matt.
0: That's true.
1: And I believe some commendation should be given to that young rebel DPP we have there, Matt. She did an excellent job in executing that case, Matt. Textbook style, as Blackmore said, policing, but textbook style prosecuting, Matt. And it was done by our own, from my recollection, Matt. I remember that guy just came in lately.
0: Mm-hmm.
1: But I want to go further. I want to correct Blackmore in something that he said. The commissioner, Lincoln Corbett, went on the scene and advised the direction the investigation should go. A mistake. But I want to make it categorically clear that it was the effective Daniel Carbon. It was Daniel Carbon who went on the scene. I know it's an error by Blackmore, but it was Daniel Carbon who went on the scene in person and gave direction as to how that matter should proceed, how the investigation should go on. Because as we know, Daniel Carbon was one of the best investigators that the police was have seen.
0: Okay.
1: And we want to give him his flowers, Matt, even if he's gone. So it was an error when Blackmore said it was Lincoln Corbett. So I just think it is not fair. It is an error, as I said. He did not do that intentional. But it is Daniel Carbon who went out there and directed the investigation. And I understand he was there at every step of the way. So I want to commend Daniel Carbon. I want to commend Sherman Dalrymple and JJ.
0: Mm-hmm.
1: The same JJ. You know, Advance?
0: Yes.
1: Advance did an excellent job in that investigation from what I got, and all the other police officers.
0: As a matter of fact, as a matter of fact, hold on there. He was very emotional at the end of the case yesterday. You could tell he put in a lot. Yes, he was very emotional yesterday.
1: I know his heart was in that case.
0: Mm-hmm.
1: And there were, you remember that George, George attacked him several times. And I had conversations with him too. And I knew they were doing a good job. But the judge went all out at them trying to throw out the case. As to what was his intention, I don't know. You know, again, the same corrupt system in Dominica, man. You know? And Advance knew that he was doing his work and doing it well. But if you recall, when Advance was a corporal, I was on your radio every day pointing out that Advance is one of the best investigators in the police force. You remember that, Matt?
0: That's true, yes.
1: And calling for his promotion. Advance is proving it to them again. He has the capacity and he continues to do well. So I want to commend Dalrymple, Carbon, Commissioner Carbon, for a job well done. And I want the commissioner of today to take a page from that and go out and fight crime. And I see Minister Blackmore was being very careful with his words in dealing with gun crime. Matt, I am very, very disappointed in the system. It seems whether Minister Blackmore, anybody wants to take decision, there are some forces within the administration would call magistrates and direct them. And it is above his pay grade. So I want to tell him, we realize he's watching his words. But what is happening there is not good for Dominica, Matt. But let me just ask you a question.
0: Mm-hmm.
1: I don't know if your program is a special program or whether it will be open soon, because I wanted to make a comment on the duplicating names and the fact that there should be an independent inquiry into the Electoral Commission and the Electoral Office. You understand what I'm saying, man?
0: Well, I'll tell you what. At the 1 o'clock hour, we can talk about that. I'm trying to place focus on the case. But we'll talk about that.
1: No problem.
0: That. We'll talk about
1: that. I understand.
0: Okay?
1: I understand.
0: No problem.
1: All right. And I just want the public to know.
0: Thank you.
1: This afternoon, we should be looking at the issue of an independent inquiry into the commission, into the electoral office, man.
0: Thank you. Thank you. Bye-bye. Thanks. All right.

0: Yes, and I just want to, Mr. Blackman, just call me back to correct the statement he made earlier as it relates to the commission, the now commission. He said, Mr. Blackman, are you there? Mr. Blackman, are you there? Yes. Yes, go ahead.
1: I'm not taking anything away from anybody. I said former chief of police.
0: Okay.
1: So I meant Mr. Carbon was the one who actually went to the scene from the inception and started the investigation and gave his direction as to how the investigation should proceed and the after.
0: All right. Thank you, sir. Thank you. Of course. Mr. Blackman just called to correct himself. But we've got to go. We have just a few more minutes. It's 13 minutes before the 10 o'clock hour. On the telephone, yes, good morning to you. Are you there, yes?
2: But do you know if Blackmore is suffering from a split personality, Matt?
0: Why would you say that?
2: Isn't it the same Blackmore yesterday you call a missing teenager who said he have no reason to second guess the police and let the police do his work? This morning, that Blackmore is so outspoken and have all kind of talking to people that lie down on their bed, discriminating, Matt. And talking about they don't know what is happening. Blackmore, you are not as intelligent as you may have convinced yourself, you know, Blackmore. Blackmore, we know who you are. Not the same Blackmore that watched Skerritt son with a vehicle accident in Grand Bay, Matt. Hit a motorcycle. The driver died. The pinion rider, his wife, his girlfriend, maybe crippled and Skerritt Chibi's son overseas. No law, no constitution. Blackmore talking about there is no selective justice and this government. Blackmore, how shameless you can be, no, my brother. You think people are suffering from amnesia? We remember in all the crimes and all the thing and all the baby Sarahs. We remember in everything in Dominica. We know to finish all the thing. Everybody are dotish. I don't get in ham and turkey, you know, boss. All you can't dotish me. And I'm not receiving red envelope. Matt, if I get a red envelope, I bury it in a pile of dirt. I open in the envelope in the pile of dirt. I take in the money and then I leave in the envelope there. I open it behind all your back and leave the envelope on the ground. All you think of the fooling everybody? Matt, the young girl is still missing. Do you know yesterday, Matt? No ambulance, no fire service. Tunica police come there. Who is going to go down and save the child? Some evidence can be done there, or maybe the child can be retrieved. You come in and talk your foolishness, boss.
0: All right, caller, let's move on. Thank you very much. Let's take another phone call, 449-3095-9697. Hello, talk to me. Yes, good morning. Yes, caller?
3: Yeah, good morning, man.
0: Yes.
3: Blackmore going to say that, man. Blackmore Johnson, Lincoln Corbett, chief of police, leading in investigations.
0: He did call back and apologize and said a different, of course, he said differently. Okay, so it's water to the bridge. He's already apologized. Hello, let's move on. Talk to me, yes?
4: Matt, good morning.
0: Good morning to you, yes.
4: Question, Matt, and I want to emphasize a question. This ordinary citizen is asking a question.
0: Okay.
4: Has Roosevelt Skerritt rescinded the license of the now convicted Jonathan Lira as a CBI agent? That is a question I have to ask, Matt, and I'd like you to ask that question if it's possible to Mr. Skerritt. Thank you.
0: I'm sure Mr. Skerritt is listening. Oh, he has agents who are. So next time he's right in front of me, I'll ask the question on your behalf, okay? Thank you very much.

Then tell Mr. Blackwell to make the forensic apparatus available to the CID department to do their work more efficiently. It has been promised for years now, and they have not received them. Get busy, Mr. Ray Blackmore.

0: It's about what 9:52 in the morning. Let's do a quick ad break and continue right here, right now.
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2: August 15th, Remember That Date. 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Don't miss the anniversary celebration of the 40th anniversary of Priestly Ordination of Monsignor William John Lewis. 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And don't forget the exciting Bring and Share on Sunday afternoon at 5 p.m. at the Pastoral Center. Be there.

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2: All right, Dominica, we have Mr. Joshua Francis on the line, a local attorney, and of course the leader of the UPP. Joshua, what's your take on just the verdict yesterday, of the guilty verdict?
3: Matt, good morning, and good morning to your listeners.
2: Good morning to you, sir.
3: I hope all is well with you, and I hope all is well with your listeners. Another day the Lord has made. Let us rejoice and be glad in it.
2: Mm-hmm.
3: Matt.
2: What's your take on what happened yesterday? This historic guilty verdict.
3: Well, Matt, in a prosecutorial case, a defendant or accused can be found guilty or not guilty. Unless if there's a mistrial for whatever reason. That case was drawn out, witnesses were called, and the jury had to assess the evidence, and it returned a guilty verdict. That shows that Dominica's will of justice is still alive, and we must commend the prosecution team for securing a guilty verdict. Of course, the prosecution objective is not to just go and secure a guilty verdict, but more so to be ministers of justice, to ensure that the evidence they put before the court are true and correct. And that is what the prosecution team of the Commonwealth of Dominica did. But for the prosecution team to have had the evidence, the police had to gather the evidence. And therefore, we cannot separate the efforts of the police of the Dominica, the Commonwealth of Dominica. We must commend them as well. In that case, we have to give them commendations. The Deputy Commissioner of Police, Mr. Jeffrey James, and his team did a good job in gathering the evidence and in giving the evidence, because sometimes police gather evidence, but they fail to discharge the evidence properly before the court. In this case, it appears that the police did a wonderful job in not just gathering the evidence, but discharging the evidence. So much commendations. Of course, there are two sides to this. You have the family and friends of the accused. Naturally, they are unhappy. And you have the supporters, family and friends of the deceased. And naturally, they would be happy. They would feel that justice was served. Of course, this was a multinational case, in that you had Americans involved, Canadians involved, and Dominicans involved. And my understanding, we had witnesses from several other countries. So in that regard, it was historical. And I'm sure the people in Canada, those who followed the case, may be delighted and joyful that they saw the operation of justice in Dominica. And they would accept that our judicial arm still works well.
2: No. The question is, and many have commented that, it appears that our justice system may be selective. This case, you know, dealt with. We had 46 witnesses all over the world coming in to try to solve this matter. Would you commend or comment on the fact that these people are now saying we have a selective justice system?
3: Well, people are entitled to opinions, and you're going to find different cases measured and assessed differently. Yes. Every case must be measured on its own merit. But, of course, sometimes people make general remarks based on their experience, whether personal or not. And today, to say that we have selective justice, in some cases, that may appear to be true. As an example, we have quite a number of opposition supporters before the court for incitement, and one may argue that is selective. One may say that is legal persecution. there's political persecution.
2: Mm-hmm.
3: We have situations where persons with alignment or association with government ministers appear to have committed offenses and were not even brought before the court of law. Well, that's a perception that some of us have, and in those cases, we would say that's selective justice. There are situations where matters are brought before the court of law, and those matters will fall for one reason or the other, and the public maybe not getting an understanding of what would have transpired before the court would conclude that is selective justice based on who the accused or the defendant would be. So those things are opinionated, Matt.
2: Okay. Now, a completely different matter. I know your party is having a pre-budget news conference this morning. Can you update us on what is going on there?
3: Yes. Well, Matt, we, meaning the United Progressive Party, has a commitment to add value to the debate in Dominica.
2: Mm-hmm.
3: We have made a covenant with the people of Dominica to contribute towards constructive politics. And in that regard, understanding the importance of the budget, we are of the view that having this pre-budget presentation would increase the awareness to participate in listening to the budget address scheduled for August 4th, mm-hmm. 2026. Of course, it is very important. It gives us a picture of how the government intends to collect revenue and how it intends to spend that revenue. Basically, it tells us how the government will allocate our resources, and that should be everybody's business. And we have this press conference basically to give our views on where we are as a country and where we should go. Of course, many Dominicans are crying in different respects. We have had a country saddled with a high rate of underemployment, significant brain drain, low foreign direct investment, destruction of the rural economies, multiplier effects which are very small, attached to the flagship projects such as the construction of the international airport, to name a few. So I'm appealing to the public to tune in to Kyrie FM this morning. We were hoping that Q95, the big station, would be part of the process, but Q95 had prior commitments and engagements, and as such, would not be carrying the event live, but Kyrie FM would be carrying it live from 11 a.m. this morning. The venue is Fort Young Hotel. We also have the grace and benefits of MO News and Dominican News Online. Both will be streamlining the event on social media platforms. So for those who may not have a transistor radio, they can go on social media platforms to follow us this morning. I think this is very important, Matt. As I said, we are at the crossroads economically, and every citizen should pay attention to what's happening with the country, especially in light of the pending death of the CBI. And I say pending death because the writing is on the wall that CBI has been the main income earner for our country over the past few years.
2: But because of time, Joshua, we have to cut you short. We have our next program coming up here. I'll see you at the news conference at 11 o'clock at Fortune Hotel, okay?
3: Yeah, thank you, Matt. Thank you. Thank you.
2: Thank you now. Bye-bye.
3: Yes. See you again. Okay, take care, Matt. Bye-bye. Okay, bye-bye.
2: Dominica Jolly's Pharmacy. Hell Vibes is next right here on Q95. Very busy morning this morning. We'll be back.

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4: A very pleasant good morning to you. 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This is Health Vibes from Jolly's Pharmacy every Wednesday on the same station at the same time. So it's a pleasure to be with you this morning. My name is Jacinta. Trudy will be joining us a little later, but wherever you are, Trudy, good morning to you. Good morning to all my co-workers, regular listeners, those viewing online, listening in your offices, on your way to town, on your way to work, or just, you know, tuning in. So good morning to you. It's always a pleasure to be with you whenever I'm on. And what's going on at Jolly's Pharmacy? You know, as one of our ads mentioned, you know, about the cold and the flu, many individuals are suffering with the cold or flu right now. And, you know, at Jolly's Pharmacy, you can get all your flu and cold symptom relief, including your electrolytes, your antihistamines, your pain medications, fever medications, and the whole works. We are in the hurricane season, first and foremost, and this morning our discussion will be focused on hurricane preparedness, but more importantly, the weather and your health. So this will be our focus for today's discussion. We do have a guest in studio this morning. Those viewing will be able to see her, but when we come back from the break, I will give her a chance to introduce herself. However, I just want to remind our listeners of some of the items that are available at Jolly's Pharmacy as we continue to prepare for any possible tropical storm or hurricane. So we do have items like matches, your flashlights, your candles, your batteries, non-perishable items, baby supplies, first aid kits, or if you want to make your own type of first aid kit, we do have the supplies so you can make your very own. We cannot forget our pets when putting in our preparation plans. So we have our pet supplies as well. And of course, something that we may actually overlook in the event of a storm or the aftermath is having something to pass the time if we do not have electricity available. So we have items like games, puzzle books, reading books, you know, something to keep the family engaged, keep your mind active, and you know, something to pass the time. So don't forget to shop with us at Jolly's Pharmacy for all your necessary items. So we're going to take a short break, and then when we return, I will introduce our guests.

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4: So welcome back, welcome back. I see a few of our regular online viewers. Good morning to you. Always a pleasure to see you pop on. And as you may have heard earlier, our focus for today is the weather and your health. And we chose this topic because, you know, we are in the hurricane season. And the more knowledge we have, the wiser we are and the better prepared we can be. And understanding climate change, hurricanes, storms, what comes with it helps us to understand what we deal with. And of course, we can always share the knowledge and we will be able to be, you know, more equipped and knowledgeable. So like I mentioned before, I do have a guest in studio with me, and she is Mrs. Vernie Maslin Honorary. So she's a meteorological assistant from the Met Office. So good morning to you and welcome.
5: Hi, good morning to you, Jacinta. Thank you for having me. Good morning to your listeners of Q95 and to your viewers as well on Facebook. Good morning, everyone. Welcome.
4: All right. Thank you for being here. We are very fortunate to have you with us. And I'm sure that the information that you will share with us, some of us may not be aware of some of the information. And your information will be very relevant to us during this season and even after. So tell us a bit about what you do in your capacity and your field of work.
5: Okay, so I have been a meteorological assistant at the Dominican Meteorological Service for over 20 years now. Yes. And primarily my duties are weather observations. This forms the basis of everything that's in data. Mm-hmm. And we provide that data, or we do those observations from our airport stations, that's at Kingfield Airport and Bogus Charles Airport. And we provide that information for safe air navigation of air traffic. And we expand that data to other services, climate services, weather forecasting, and so on. So that's my primary role. However, as a meteorologist, I also provide support for weather forecasting. Okay. We provide forecasts daily, 24/7, three times a day.
4: Oh, nice.
5: And we have about four forecasters responsible for providing that information. And apart from weather forecasts, we also look at seasonal forecasts. We look at what can you expect the weather to be like at a sub-seasonal timescale, that is looking at 2 weeks ahead, and seasonal timescales, that's 3 to even 6 months ahead. So that's my primary roles at the Dominica Met Service.
4: Wow, so those are many years of experience under your belt, and you have a wide scope, you know, of responsibilities. Correct. Which I highly respect.
5: Thank you.
4: So something you mentioned that piqued my interest. So it's not just about knowing what weather systems are out there, but also navigating airlines as well, you mentioned. So in other words, if the weather is not conducive to flying, then communication between you and the pilots and so forth has to be very very, very fine-tuned, right?
5: So that will be communication between us and air traffic control.
4: Right.
5: So air traffic control communicates directly with the pilots.
4: Okay.
5: But we provide the information on what the weather conditions are like. We call it at the aerodrome, that is the airport setting. We do observations every hour, and that is observations of the weather, winds, temperature, and so on. And we communicate that information to air traffic and they pass it on to the pilots and they make their decisions as to whether they're able to land or to depart and so on.
4: Okay. Well, as you can hear for yourself, you know, the work that, you know, she does and her team as well is very important to our daily routine. Many people, based on their field of work, would depend on, you know, the type of weather that is expected, you know, to carry out their duties, especially, you know, farmers as well. I'm sure that they follow the Met Office results on a daily basis or weekly basis to know, you know, what their weather will be like. As we just mentioned, the pilots, anyone else flying as well would need to keep in tune, keep abreast, and many other professionals as well. Even for plain summertime, you know, if we planned an outdoor activity, we would need to know, you know, is there going to be rain later, overcast, is the weather conducive to for outdoor activities. So it's very important on many levels that we know what is going on with the weather, right? And I'm sure, you know, the children as well, summertime, many of them are taking more outdoor activities. So for sure, they'd be most grateful for, you know, sunny weather. And you can understand why. I know in the morning, especially after the news, we have our first briefing of what the weather is like, and then midday, and then in the evening. So I think it's very important. I really want to give you and your team, you know, kudos for daily updates. Thank definitely you. So we will go right into our discussion. There are different areas of focus that we want to bring forth to our listening audience as to the weather, what are we in for this season, how the impact of climate change, what do we is there anything different that has happened over the or the pattern change over the past years, and what we are to look out for. So can you give us like an overview of this year's Atlantic hurricane season, and can you tell already how active it might be?
5: Okay, so the Met Office relies on the seasonal forecast, that is the tropical cyclone seasonal forecast for the Atlantic from the National Hurricane Center. And our forecast for this year, or their forecast for this year, is pointing generally to a below average season.
4: That's good news, right?
5: That's good news. That's good news, yes.
4: Okay.
5: Because when you're looking at probabilities and the chance, you're saying there's a lower chance of being impacted by a tropical cyclone, because we're speaking of the number of named storms that are possible to form within the Atlantic Basin.
4: Okay.
5: However, it doesn't speak of impact.
4: Okay.
5: It only takes one system to be impactful,
4: yes,
5: whether it's

0: that is Arthur and the big names that come in formed recently in the Gulf of America.
1: Okay.
0: Those two systems would have formed near the U.S. continent. And we're down two systems, two named storms.
1: Okay, so how long before it possibly turns into a storm or a hurricane can we know?
0: If a
1: system will actually develop, like the probability of it developing.
0: Okay, so at this time, there's continuous monitoring occurring within the Atlantic Basin.
1: Mm-hmm.
0: Monitoring via satellite and radar are looking at disturbances,
1: mm-hmm.
0: Looking at tropical waves which come off the African coast, and all these are monitored. And the atmospheric, when I say the atmospheric, I mean talking about the air conditions and your marine conditions, all these conditions are being processed by supercomputers, forecasting models, mm-hmm. to determine whether a disturbance which comes off the coast of Africa or which develops in the coast of the United States has the potential for development. So when you have those disturbances, mm-hmm. models will provide simulations that are able to guide you or able to inform you that this disturbance has the potential for developing.
1: Mm-hmm.
0: So it's not sitting and saying, okay, this might develop or this might not.
1: There's, right.
0: you know, all this information is ingested into models, and based on current atmospheric and marine conditions and looking at how they will evolve over
1: right.
0: time,
1: mm-hmm.
0: then those models are able to indicate whether a disturbance is able to develop into a tropical cyclone.
1: Okay.
0: So it's all about monitoring.
1: Yes, of course, that's important. But in reference to below average or above average, mm-hmm. what actually determines, as you said, as this system, thankfully, is below average. So mm-hmm. what led to this conclusion?
0: Okay, so there are a few factors that forecasting centers look at, and those factors, or we call them predictors,
1: mm-hmm.
0: they occur within the marine environment and the atmosphere, mm-hmm. and the atmosphere as well. So primarily one of the more important ones is sea surface temperature.
1: Okay.
0: Mm-hmm. And that is sea surface temperature in the Central and Eastern Pacific Ocean, and also the temperatures in the Atlantic and North Atlantic. You most likely would have known, and even our listeners would have mm-hmm. Probably heard of El Nino and La Nina, or ENSO. That is the El Nino Southern Oscillation. And this refers to warming or cooling in the Central and Eastern Pacific.
1: Right.
0: Now, when you have, I mean, the atmosphere and the marine environment is so complex that conditions which happens in the marine environment affects what happens in the atmosphere.
1: Of course.
0: And what happens at one part of the globe also influences what happens in other locations
1: of
0: thousands of kilometers
1: right.
0: away.
1: Mm-hmm.
0: So when you have above warming or cooling in the Pacific Ocean,
1: mm-hmm.
0: If there's warmer than usual sea surface temperatures, we call this El Nino. If it's cooler than usual, mm. we call it La Nina.
1: Okay.
0: And what happens is that in El Nino events, you have what we call subsidence happening in the Atlantic Basin. So you have conditions in the atmosphere that prevents tropical cyclones from developing or even forming.
1: Right.
0: The opposite happens in La Nina. La Nina mm-hmm. encourages tropical cyclone development and formation and development. So at this time, we are in an El Nino event.
1: Right.
0: And this is our forecast even strengthened as we move into mm-hmm. the summer. So this is one of the main drivers to the below average forecast for named storms forming in the Atlantic Basin.
1: Okay.
0: Other factors that we consider would include atmospheric circulation. So what is happening in the atmosphere? I mean, looking at your winds.
1: Mm.
0: Geography students, you might have the Bermuda High, and if you have done geography, you might have heard of upper level jets.
1: Okay.
0: Those are very strong winds at the top of the atmosphere, especially if you have those strong winds in Western Africa, because this is where most of our disturbances originate
1: from.

0: I realize.
1: The West African monsoon, mm-hmm. monsoon are high rainfall events in West Africa. These are the sources of disturbances which move from West Africa to the Caribbean. So you have models which look at the possibility or how those weather events in West Africa, is it a more active season there? And right. therefore, are we expecting more disturbances to come across? Because you need that initial disturbance to grow across the Atlantic as it moves across. Wow. Right? Oh. Another factor or predictor to consider is Saharan dust. Yes, mm-hmm. Right now everyone is familiar with the Saharan dust events, right? Yes, yes. And so the Saharan dust, it originates from North Africa, the mm-hmm. Saharan Desert.
0: Again.
1: And yes, right? So strong winds move all these dust across the Atlantic, and they get to us, we get those hazy skies.
0: Yes, yes.
1: It stifles moisture.
0: Of course.
1: So if you have a disturbance in the Atlantic, you get that dust absorbing some of the moisture.
0: So that's a good thing.
1: That's a good thing.
0: All
1: right. Right? we could speak of the air quality part, but in terms of tropical cyclones, it is a good thing.
0: Okay.
1: We are in the peak of basically the Saharan dust, quote unquote, season, you want. It's more mm-hmm. active now and then. Mm-hmm. Towards August, then the concentrations start to taper off. And that's why you normally expect your more active season in our region from August to September going, because you have most of the dust out of the way as
0: right.
1: well.
0: I understand. It makes sense.
1: Yeah, so the scientists and the models ingest all this information and is then able to produce a forecast for the season.
0: Wow. I'm actually very, very impressed, with all what has to be factored in.
1: Yeah.
0: Because many times I'm in for a weather forecast, you hear the basics. You know what is expected at midday, in the afternoon time, or what you are seeing right now. Mm-hmm. But now that you're actually going in depth, listing all the factors that have to be considered when defining a season, if it's above average, if it's below average, what affects it. And I'm sure many of us, we know of the Saharan dust, mm-hmm. but then we did not know the relation, in terms of capturing moisture and either making a season above or below below average.
1: Correct.
0: So I appreciate the explanation. I'm sure again that many of our listeners have heard the saying, and you will debunk the myth or you'll confirm. Is it true that some hurricanes can be scientifically formed? Like it's man-made. I'm sure you've heard of it, and many of us have heard of it, that it can be developed by man.
1: We are humans and we can think outside the box, right? And this is what makes us human, and this is what makes us become innovative. From my perspective, the disturbances that come across, you see them coming across. You see them develop into tropical cyclones. As to what else happens out there, we cannot see.
0: Yeah.
1: But I, as a meteorologist, I can look at a model and see the conditions that are existing out there that would support a tropical cyclone to intensify and become what it eventually becomes. If you cannot see that, then you can ask yourself questions as to why. But you can go back to the data and see what has supported a tropical cyclone formation and development.
0: Okay, so I think, in other words, man is capable of so much, but I do feel that it's a dangerous card to play with, weather systems and creating or having some type of influence.
1: I agree, but weather modification is not anything new. Mm-hmm. In terms of hurricane, I am not sure, but I know that there are countries who modify clouds to encourage rainfall in their dry areas. If they experience an extreme, they are able to do this. Tropical cyclones, is out of my that's what I don't have data on.
0: Right, but I mean, the example that you gave in terms of areas, you know, that experience drought, mm-hmm. I mean, obviously, you know, they would need some type of water source. So in that aspect, I can understand it. No, it's not really causing harm. It's beneficial to, you know, the people there. But in terms of actually putting a hand in, yes, I think it goes way beyond just the area that it develops or the origin of it and how it can, you know, vastly affect many other places.
1: Yeah, but like I said, you can normally look at the environment, you can look at the data at that what it exists that would encourage a system to develop. So is digging into the data, so yes. What chooses to do and see otherwise.
0: Right, definitely. So we often hear of the term climate change. Mm. I would like you to, you know, just give us a definition of it.
1: Change.
0: And yes, and if it really has influence on the severity of a storm or a hurricane and how it all plays together.
1: Okay, so that's a 20 part question.
0: Okay, break it down. We're going to break it down.
1: So we're going to look at climate change, its definition. Okay, so you have weather, what happens every day.
0: Right.
1: Then you have your climate, and that defines your overall weather. So then you're looking at what is normal to a particular area. And when you speak of climate, you're looking at data or weather observations of at least 30 years. That will provide you with a definition of whether an area is very wet or very dry. So this is your climate. If you're talking about climate change, you're looking at decades, even hundreds of years of data, looking at the trends over extended periods of time. And what you would want to know is, okay, if an area we are accustomed of seeing, knowing that this place is very wet, mm-hmm. when you look at the data over hundreds of years, what is the trend like? What has the trend been like? What is happening? Mm-hmm. If you get to the point where things are different, you can see, okay, over this length of time, your temperature has been decreasing or your rainfall amounts have been increasing, then you can say there is a change. You can, mm-hmm. but we can only determine this on very large data sets.
0: Okay.
1: Okay. To actually say that the climate in an area has changed. Because within climate, like I said, you have weather and variability that it occurs naturally in weather. And when I speak of variability, I'm speaking of the day-to-day changes, some days being very wet, some days being very dry.
0: Mm-hmm.
1: You have variability in seasons. Right. Dominica, you have a wet and a dry season. Mm-hmm. We know from June to November, it's a hurricane or wet season. However, it does not prevent us from having dry periods during the hurricane season.
0: Right. Mm-hmm.
1: It does not stop us from having very wet periods mm-hmm. during the dry season. So this is variability, and this is normal.
0: Okay.
1: And so what we are seeing with climate change is that variability is changing.
0: Okay.
1: So, for example, during the wet season, you may be seeing more dry periods during a wet season.
0: Okay.
1: During your dry season, you're seeing more wet periods, to the point that people say, I never see the dry season so wet. Right? Or this was the wettest dry season ever, or this was the driest wet season ever.
0: Right.
1: People can say those things because they feel that there's been a shift from what
0: yes.
1: they're used to. Mm-hmm. So it's the variability that we are actually seeing, those changes. In terms, let us say, for rainfall for Dominica, you're not seeing any significant increase in the trend of rainfall over time. There is actually a slight dip in rainfall amounts.
0: Right, I can realize that for
1: yes,
0: sure.
1: Yes, there's actually a slight decline in rainfall amounts, but no insignificant shift. What we are probably seeing the biggest trend is in temperatures.
0: Mm-hmm.
1: Our daytime temperatures are becoming a little more extreme. It's a little warmer. even our nighttime temperatures as well, and this can be impactful
0: for people and their health.
1: Yeah. And that's where you can get those relations.
0: Well, yes, and I'm happy that you brought up that point, especially at nighttime. We have many customers and patients coming in saying that many of their symptoms are worse at nighttime, more when the temperature drops.
1: That's such good data. Who has that data? This is information that we normally ask for, like what is being reported on the ground? How is that impacting our citizens? So I know who to call now,
0: But yes, it's something that we hear, you know, on a weekly basis for sure. Mm-hmm. Especially those suffering with the flu and cold. And I mentioned earlier in our program, you know, and many people do suffer the cold and flu. And then when nighttime hits, my congestion, I can hardly breathe, you know. And people who suffer with arthritis as well, mm-hmm. they said mm-hmm. because of the cold temperature, their joints hurt even more at nighttime. So I really believe there is some type of scientific.
1: Our nights are becoming warmer.
0: That's it.
1: That's the trend that we are seeing. So your body does not get to cool down as it's supposed to at night. So you're spending a comfortably warm days and uncomfortably warm nights.
0: Right, what especially as we're in the summer, we can realize that, yes.
1: Yeah, what does that mean for your patients? What does that mean for vulnerable people in society, the elderly and the young people, people who already have pre-existing conditions?
0: Right, and we know...
1: This can be impactful.
0: Exactly, and then we know excessive heat, you know, can lead to dehydration if one does not remain hydrated, especially right. for the elderly and for children as well. So mm-hmm. can you imagine? So during the day, it's very, very hot. And then nighttime, as you said, it's not as cool as it used to be. Mm-hmm. So you still experience that intense heat.
1: Correct.
0: And, you know, your body will definitely react to it. You feel drowsy, you have a headache, mm-hmm. giddy. And so it's a whole physical domino effect.
1: Correct.
0: You know, but we appreciate the explanation, of course, in terms of the climate change. And then to our other part of the question, whether that shift mm-hmm. in climate change would impact the intensity of the hurricanes and storms.
1: Okay, so what the science have been showing is that storms are becoming more intense.
0: Mm-hmm.
1: They are providing more intense rainfall. And, you know, the precursors to this, another precursor, but the effects of this in terms of flooding, mm-hmm. and then you can consider the health impacts as well.
0: Right.
1: So, hold on a while. I think I just lost track a little bit. Yeah, so storms are becoming more intense with more rainfall. Mm-hmm. What the data is not showing is any increase in, let us say, the number of storms that are forming. So
0: right.
1: there's no data to support that we are getting more storms in the Atlantic Basin.
0: Right.
1: But it points to more intense rainfall, higher rainfall amongst. And you can well imagine if the atmosphere is becoming warmer, then it is now able to hold a whole lot more moisture,
0: mm-hmm.
1: and our sea surface temperatures are becoming warmer. They are able to provide a lot more energy for tropical systems to form and to develop.
0: Right, and I was doing some extra reading, and like you rightfully said, because of those factors that are present, it doesn't mean that there'll be an increase in the number, you know? So the intensity, from what I gathered, would be more in, it's higher, so the intensity is higher. So right now you have an increased level of Category 4.
1: Yes, so you see
0: five.
1: More of your major hurricanes
0: right.
1: from 3 and higher, correct?
0: Exactly. So while the number of mm-hmm. storms and hurricanes may reduce, mm-hmm. the intensity increases, which is still bad news for us, or anywhere that is affected. Because, as you mentioned, we have the high sea levels.
1: Mm-hmm.
0: You have increased flooding due to
1: storm
0: increased
1: surge
0: right.
1: and coastal flooding, correct?
0: Right. And mm-hmm. then the speed at which the storms and hurricanes travel is reduced, which means it remains in one area longer. And I think that's what happened with Hurricane Maria and Erica. I could literally say it danced over Dominica. probably barely. I saw slow dance.
1: Before approaching.
0: Yeah. Right. So it remained over one area for quite some time, and then the intensity of the winds was very strong. Mm-hmm. So this is what, you know, increased the intensity and increased the damage to structure, loss of lives. Mm-hmm. It's really a pattern and a domino effect.
1: Yeah. So even in terms of the intensity, storms are now rapidly intensifying. So
0: right.
1: They jump categories in less than 24 hours. And then they do that right on your doorstep, like Maria did.
0: Right, I'm going to go back
1: and,
0: to my
1: yeah. So this is one of the things I know. Like the National Hurricane Center, because they're responsible for monitoring tropical cyclone activity in the Atlantic Basin, mm-hmm. and intensity is one of the areas that is sort of lags in terms of when you look at the products for tropical cyclone. In terms of monitoring, so intensity is one of the areas that the improvements have not been great, or as great as, let us say, tropical cyclone tracking. Mm-hmm. But they are always and continuously working on improving how they are able to forecast the intensity or potential intensity of a tropical system.
0: Right. I think that this would be very useful.
1: Mm-hmm.
0: And again, we wouldn't take it for granted that, yes, the original data said category one, and this is what we will get in the next 2 days,
1: correct,
0: or 3 days.
1: Correct.
0: Because, like, as you mentioned, Hurricane Maria, mm-hmm. I remember very clearly that from the last news that I knew of was Hurricane Maria was category one, category two. And, you know, I was very relaxed at home, you know, saying that, you know, I mean, we'll be fine, just a lot of rainfall, probably some winds, and we will be on our way. And then before you knew it, it jumped to 2, 3, 4, 5, and
1: most people didn't even know that it had jumped to five. Yeah,
0: exactly.
1: People didn't know it was a 5 because by that time it was on the island.
0: It was on us already. And so the level of preparedness would not have been at the level to really safeguard us from that major level of hurricane.
1: Yeah, thinking of the mindset going into disaster, right?
0: And I'm telling you, because
1: you're mentally prepared for a cat 1, cat 2.
0: Exactly. Yeah. So you're thinking that you're safe where you are because it will be able to withstand the strength of a category 1 or 2 hurricane winds. Mm-hmm. And you're saying that, you know, your livestock is safe, that you don't need to evacuate where you live. But then, lo and behold, everyone was caught off guard. And I think this is what increased the damage, the level of damage, the loss of lives, you know, knowing that if we were able to tell beforehand, that, you know, we would better action would have been taken. But like you said, hurricanes and storms can form so quickly. And right now, even how many years past Maria now?
1: I think
0: 9 years this year, right? So as, you know, climate patterns shift and changes, then even more so. But the fact that you mentioned that there is technology right now to help us hopefully to track that change or to foresee, you know, that change, that we'll be able to be better equipped.
1: And that brings us to preparation.
0: Right.
1: How do you prepare? Do you prepare for cat 1 or cat 2? Do you prepare for cat 5? Ideally, we'll say just be prepared. Be prepared for the worst eventuality. Right.
0: I think that's
1: so,
0: what it
1: says.
0: Yes,
1: like. You plan and you prepare. You have your family plan. You develop a plan that says, okay, if there's a hurricane, watch. And whether it's a cat 1 or cat 5, this is what we are going to do.
0: Right.
1: And you put that in place. You get yourself ready. You ensure you have your go bags. You ensure that you have enough water and food for you and your family and your pets.
0: Of course. Can't leave our pets out.
1: For at least 3 days. all this, the planning, it helps you. And even for those who have anxiety.
0: Medical conditions, generally, yes.
1: Yes, you are able to plan, and this helps you to have some sort of control.
0: Right.
1: Because at the end of the day, we have no control as to what's happening out there.
0: No, we cannot control.
1: We cannot control. We basically, like, we are like sitting ducks. We sit and we wait to see what happens,
0: yes.
1: You know? But you can plan, you can put things in place. You need to have an idea if you need to go to a shelter, that you know where a shelter is and you know how to get there, you know how your family is able to move, you know. All those plans can help in that preparation and therefore allow you to be less anxious.
0: And less in panic mode. Less in panic mode, because at least you know you had something in place just in case.
1: Just in case.
0: Right? So no matter the category, you knew exactly where things are, how much you have in store, if you need to move, how you need to move, you have your bags packed. You know, so you have everything lined out, so you are more relaxed and more prepared.
1: Correct.
0: I see we have a caller. We will take this caller before we take a break. Do I have All right. Good morning, caller.
2: Hi, good morning.
0: Good morning to you. How are you?
2: I'm fine, and you?
0: Good, thank you.
2: This week I had some conversation with some people about man creating hurricanes and changing weather and all this sort of thing. And through all the research that I have done and all information I've asked them to prove it, it hasn't been proven. Man attempting to control weather and to make rainfall. But we understand that even in America, for example, there was a drought in the breadbasket where billions of dollars of food was spoiled. And if at any point they could have made rainfall, they would have sent rain in that area to prevent their food from spoiling and causing food prices to rise. When Hurricane Katrina went to New Orleans, if they could have done anything to have lessened or changed the direction of the hurricane, they would have done that instead of causing billions of dollars in damage.
0: Of course.
2: You understand? Mm-hmm. And there's always a conspiracy of, oh, well, they want it to happen because some people want to die and just to make it look equal. And no. People will try and save money and use their resources to try and prevent them from spending all that money. In terms of Maria, Maria was supposed to come as category 1 or category 2. But then there's what they call rapid intensification, when it meets perfect conditions for growth. Within overnight, it meets a pocket of hot water, whatever the case is. And it increases into a category 5, 6, whatever the case was. You know? There's always conspiracies where people think men can control this and that and this. I was watching a thing where they were saying that their hope is, and they were trying to increase rainfall in California. Yesterday, I was watching that. And their hope is, and their wish, and their intention was, and all. It all, there's no evidence that they are controlling any raindrop. Because it doesn't just take the certain things that we think of that would cause the hurricane to form or to cause the rain to fall. There are very particular elements, even our eyes and our scientists cannot understand, that would create the conditions for those things to happen. And they cannot create them because God will not allow men to play into those sort of things to have that power. You know, because if that was the case, during fighting wars and those sort of things, this would be used instead of men going out to fight wars. They would just send hurricane and storm and earthquake and volcano, all those sort of things onto these nations instead of sending men and billions of dollars in war equipment, you know?
0: Okay.
2: But I'm listening. Thanks.
0: All right. Thank you, Cole. I mean, you do have valid points there. But what I will say, and I'll allow our guests to respond as well, what I will say is that currently, no. We may not have the means or the ways or the know-hows to create, you know, definite storms or so. But I will not put it past at least people continuously trying to interfere with nature and seeing what they can do to alter patterns for whatever reason. So that would be my take on what he said. But you do have valid points.
1: Yeah, I mean, it's proven that small cumulus clouds can be modified for rainfall. It has been done.
0: Mm-hmm.
1: They have tried to modify hurricanes in the past. But at a certain point, there is no modification that because they have tried to modify to see if they could steer a hurricane away from the mainland. Mm-hmm. They have tried to see if they could decrease the intensity. Those efforts
0: are futile.
1: They did not work. So at a certain point, these weather systems, they are onto themselves. And nature forms them, and nature eventually kills them off or dissipated over time, very naturally through the natural processes which occurs in the marine and atmospheric environment.
0: You see, there you have it. So we will take a short break right now, but still stay tuned. There is much more information to come ahead.
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0: Okay, so welcome back to O Health Vibes. Our discussion today is the weather and our health. And we have in studio with us a representative from the Met office who has many years experience under her belt. And so far we have been discussing the impacts of climate change, a shift in patterns, data analysis, various factors which should be considered when a storm is formed, hurricane is formed, the different categories of the hurricanes and the intensity of them. So continuing on our discussion, I wanted to touch up on heat waves. You know, based on your data, do you realize that we are experiencing more heat waves, not just in Dominica, but in our region, in the Caribbean?
1: Across the globe.
0: Across the globe.
1: Across the globe, really. Like I said, we are in a warming world, and it's affecting our average temperatures across the globe, and that includes Dominica. We have, from our data, we have been experiencing warmer daytime temperatures, as I indicated earlier, even warmer nighttime temperatures as well. So you're getting heat waves, and when you speak of heat waves, you're looking at consecutive days of having a particular temperature, extreme temperature. This varies depending where you are on the island, because if you're on the east, it's generally cooler. If you're on the west,
0: true.
1: It's generally
0: more
1: warmer.
0: Wind, yes.
1: So at Kinifi, we're looking sometimes at a temperature around 33 degrees Celsius. If you're having consecutive days of those warm temperatures, then it's considered a heat wave. So two or more of those days is considered a heat wave. We have been seeing more of those heat wave days occurring in the past 5 years, and experiencing even extreme daytime high temperatures
0: of
1: 36 degrees Celsius we have recorded in the past, I think 2022-2023, right? So we are seeing our heat season. Right now we are in our heat season. Our heat season begins in April. It goes until around October.
0: Right.
1: And we are seeing warmer temperatures, higher extreme temperatures as well. So, therefore, you have your increased risk of your heat stroke,
0: Your
1: heat stress, and as I mentioned, if you're a vulnerable population as well. So, yes, I was speaking of warming, a warming world. You're speaking of increased your temperature. You're speaking of higher extreme daytime temperatures and warm nights as well, higher chance of heat waves.
0: Of course, and we mentioned briefly in the beginning that the importance of staying hydrated, and the heat strokes will become more common. Dehydration for certain, even the symptoms that I mentioned earlier associated with extreme temperatures. So the dizziness, the headaches, increased need for, you know, consuming fluids, right? And there are many more as well. And, you know, those of us who work outdoors are even more so should be, you know, cautious as to how much water that they drink, and also, you know, sun protection.
1: Exposure
0: to direct sunlight. And while I think on probably two or three shows ago, we mentioned the importance of, you know, your vitamin D from the sun. But again, we still want to protect ourselves from the harmful rays. Skin cancer is a real thing, may not be very common here. But yes, so definitely, I mean, the increased temperatures, well, heat waves can for sure have a negative impact on us as a society. So in terms of the impact on our health, so you said that there has been like a shift in rainfall patterns. Now there's a shift, well, increased number of heat waves and reduced air quality as well. So certain patients or individuals who already have pre-existing respiratory issues definitely have to be on top of the game in ensuring that they have their inhalers at hand, that they know what to do in case of an asthmatic an asthma attack. All the dust from the Sahara coming to meet us here definitely can have a negative impact on our health. So everything, you know, has that there's a chain of reaction.
1: Mm-hmm.
0: So every action has a reaction. And so I was about this moment to say good morning to Trudy. Welcome.
10: Good morning, Jacinfa. Good morning to our listeners. Good morning, Vernie. I've been listening on. I had another engagement, so I'm joining Health Vibes late, but you ladies have been really holding down the fort. So good morning to you. And I have been very intrigued by the conversation thus far. So, and I do hope that our listeners have as well. But good morning, of course, to our Health Vibes listeners. I am finally in the house.
0: It's always good to have you.
10: Thank you.
0: It's always good to have you. So yes, Trudy, so as you have been listening, you know, we have gone through, you know, quite a number of areas in terms of weather patterns, climate change, and, you know, the effects on us as a society, the world as well, and how do we better prepare ourselves for that type of change, you know, as our guest mentioned, you know, data collected over decades are now shifting and now changing. I know some individuals may say there's no such thing as climate change, but it is a real thing. It does have an impact on all of us. But there is a question I do want to ask you. Not sure if it's directly linked to what you do, but in terms of the increased temperatures, I'm sure it has some type of relation to the core temperature of the earth. Does it, in terms of the change in core temperature, well, not really atmospheric, but the core temperature,
1: you mean like within
0: the earth's temperature, right?
1: I'm not a geologist, so I will not say it's impossible. To me, I have no knowledge of this. When we speak of air temperature, we're speaking of the atmosphere, we're speaking of conditions within the atmosphere. That is apart from what's happening below the Earth's surface.
0: I'm wondering if there is a link. You know, I know that there's a shift in plates, there's a more melting of areas with ice, and, you know, I don't know if it's all intertwined.
1: There could be a link, but this is a link that I don't know of. When we speak of air temperature and global warming, we're speaking of air temperature, we're speaking of your sea surface temperatures. You just mentioned melting glaciers. Speaking of how the air temperature and even the sea surface temperatures, how the warming affects those glaciers.
0: Of course.
1: As to how the core of the earth is contributing to this, I don't have any knowledge of this now.
0: Okay, so it's something that we can definitely look into to see if there has been data, scientific, concrete data, to see whether there is a link and if it does affect, you know, everything that we have been speaking about.
1: It is possible in those areas where you have fissures in the ground, you have volcanoes, they will do their own thing. But when you're speaking of global warming, you're looking at more of the marine and atmospheric environment and not within the earth score.
0: Okay.
10: Mm-hmm. Okay, ladies, what of air quality? Have you gone into air quality?
1: We've touched on it.
0: Not in depth, but yes.
10: I really wanted from our meteorological assistant here to understand this Saharan dust phenomenon that, you know, we we have been facing, so you all have already gone over that. Right. That is of particular concern to me, Vinny, because myself, you know, every time I see weather report from you all, it's Saharan does this, Saharan does that. Yeah. So it's like, when will this Saharan dust thing ever end? That is what I keep asking myself.
1: Some of us are quite happy with the Saharan
10: dust. Oh, really? Okay. Yes. Okay. Yes,
1: because we have spoken earlier
10: about the hurricane impact.
1: Yes.
10: Okay.
1: So you have to pick
10: so
1: your poison.
10: So trade one for the other. Okay. All right. Pick your poison. So we happy with Saharan dust from the myth perspective. Okay. All right. So I as I said, I have been, you know, I'm joining you all, and I am very interested in the conversation thus far. I do not know if some of the things I'm interested in you all have
0: mentioned,
10: touched, but my other interest, Vinny, in terms of hurricane season is as it relates to our mental state and preparedness in that regard. Of course, Dominica has endured a Category 5 hurricane recently enough. I mean, 2017 is, when you think of time, that's not that long ago. Almost 10 years, but not quite. But still, it's in the forefront of most of our minds, you know?
0: Always.
10: So when it comes to it being the hurricane season, and that's why I was very interested in having a discussion on weather on the program. When it comes to the hurricane season, mental health is something that takes a definite hit.
0: Yes.
10: What, from the Met office sort of perspective, is the advice for people in the hurricane season to protect their mental health? How do people ensure that they're not panicking, anxious, stressed out every time you all come on the radio and give a weather report in this season?
1: So we actually did touch on this a bit, in terms of managing anxiety or managing anxiety. And primarily we spoke of preparedness, ensuring that you have a plan, a family plan for the hurricane season. What do you do? What are the things that you need? Knowing exactly, do you need to move from your home? Do you need to go to a shelter? You need to know those things to help you prepare. I mentioned earlier about control. We're not able to control tropical cyclones. We're not able to control their development. But we can have some measure of control if we're preparing ourselves. So this will help you mentally. You know you need to go to a shelter. Where is it? You need to move an elderly person. Who moves that person for you? All those things to help to manage anxiety. Another one is staying informed to information during the hurricane season, out of the hurricane season. You don't want when the hurricane season to start panicking and then trying to figure out, where do I get information? You know, find those sources out of the hurricane season. The Met Office has a website. We have a Facebook page. We have an Instagram page. We have a WhatsApp channel. Those are ever avenues that you can find different forms of the weather report. It is issued via radio, so there's an audio aspect to it as well for those who do not have electronic means. If you have access to information, then you won't be surprised by what is happening. Right. You're able to anticipate any changing condition. All this will help you manage your anxiety and whatever stress you have related to weather. And I can understand the anxiety. It is understandable. But if you do some of those things to help you get prepared, speak to somebody, speak to a neighbor, call the Met Office. You need information, you need clarification. The airport stations are open 24/7. Call the office if you need updates on the weather, if you need something to be explained to you more clearly. Finally, get professional help if you think that you actually need professional help. And I guess Jacinta and Trudy, you can speak to that aspect of it. You know, but you find ways to manage, and being prepared, planning is, and keeping updated on information is key.
10: And Vinny, I must say kudos to you all at the Met Office.
0: Yes,
10: I must say post-Hurricane Maria, I have seen a lot more visibility in terms of the information.
0: Yes.
10: And you did mention all the various media channels that are utilized, you know, the social media, the, you know, radio, and also your WhatsApp, which is, you know, very, very current, and everybody has access to WhatsApp. That's the main form of, you know, communication that we use right now. And I've seen the Met Office capitalize on that with the WhatsApp channel. I'm subscribed to it. I hope our listeners, if you are not, you can go and look for it and subscribe to get that sort of immediate access to weather information as it is important and current, you know. So I really want to say kudos, because at the time of Hurricane Maria, I know I remember saying to myself, you know, information was a little more difficult to access. Mm-hmm. You know, if you were not listening, yes, yes, you know, and the social media presence, yes, wasn't as heavy.
1: As
10: but right now, it has gotten a lot more, and that is commendable, definitely. So people just need to stay really up to date with the correct and valid information that you all are,
1: yes,
10: are providing.
1: Official sources, ensure you get all your information from official sources. Try mm-hmm. not to mm-hmm. access information from many sources as well, mm-hmm. because that would only just confuse you, yeah, and make mm-hmm. you even more anxious if you're getting different messaging,
11: right, that's
1: from
11: very
1: different
11: true.
1: Sources. The Dominican Meteorological Service is your official source mm-hmm. of weather information.
10: mm.
1: You know? So, yes, get on board through our different social media platforms.
11: Nice.
1: And, yeah.
11: mm. Keep abreast.
10: Mm. Do people have difficulty interpreting the information that you all put out at times?
1: No, so that is the next, the other side of the coin, right?
10: Right?
1: We put out the information, but do you understand it?
10: Mm-hmm.
1: This is always work in process.
10: Mm-hmm.
1: We always get the feedback. Oh, Lord, in 20 years, we still get feedback and that we are very scientific in the language.
10: Mm-hmm.
1: I know we have cut down on even the weather forecast that's aired on radio.
10: Mm-hmm.
1: We cut down some of the things that we figured that the public probably has no interest in. And,
11: yes,
1: you know, like you don't hear atmospheric
11: yes.
1: pressure anymore, air pressure anymore, right?
11: Yeah,
1: it doesn't really have any significant play on the weather for you as a person if
11: yes,
1: you're
11: yes,
1: planning
11: yes.
1: ahead.
10: Mm-hmm.
1: So we've tried to take out some of that information, but we always maintain that we would like the public to know some of the terms as well, because we're teaching you
11: of
1: as
11: course,
1: well. Yes, we will try to make the language as simple as
10: mm-hmm.
1: possible, because at the end of the day, the information we provide is for you to act upon.
11: Right.
1: And we would like you to understand that information well enough that you can make a sound decision.
10: Mm-hmm.
1: So, send us the feedback if we're still using language that you do not understand.
10: Mm-hmm.
1: This is always a work in process.
10: Mm. But I think in this season, some terms are critical that we do understand.
11: Right.
10: Because when there are, you know, advisories, we need to understand certain terms. So I want to take this opportunity to sort of go through
11: mm-hmm.
10: some of those with our listeners. So in the hurricane season, or even out of the hurricane season, we hear sometimes from you all the issuance of a watch, sometimes
11: mm-hmm.
10: the issuance of a warning. It
11: right.
10: can be a flood watch. For instance, a flood warning in the hurricane season. Sometimes we hear tropical storm watch, tropical storm warning, hurricane watch, hurricane
11: that's
10: warning.
11: Right, yes.
10: So
11: yes.
10: I want you to lay out for us the distinction and difference between when you all say there we under watch and when you all say we under warning. Oh, how do we react to those terms and what do they mean?
1: Okay, so generally when you hear the word watch, you're
10: mm-hmm.
1: thinking of watching.
10: Mm-hmm.
1: You're thinking of being alert. You're thinking of preparing generally for a watch. A warning, then you're asked to take action. Then whatever it is that we have been watching, that whatever conditions that were possible, they're now expected or they're
11: right.
1: imminent. And therefore, you are required now to take action.
11: Okay.
1: So one, the warning is more severe than
11: right.
1: a watch.
11: Right.
1: So when we speak of a flood watch, we can issue flood watches in and out of season any time of the year, as long as there's a system or weather disturbance that's going to give us any sort of rainfall that will result in flood watch, that would require a flood watch, they would issue a flood watch. So for a flood watch, we're saying that, okay, whatever is happening, then flooding is possible anywhere on the island.
11: Mm-hmm.
1: Then you need to be on alert.
11: Okay.
1: If we issue a flood warning, then we're saying that, okay, we're looking at this disturbance and flooding is expected.
0: Right.
1: And then therefore, wherever you are, you need to not only be alert, but then what do I now need to do?
0: Exactly.
1: Am I in a flood prone place? Then I need to move. Am I safe? And therefore I can stay put. Mm-hmm. Then you're thinking of actions. You're just thinking of what you can do.
0: Right.
1: Right. Flash flood warnings. And flash flood warnings are even more critical because then you're speaking of the possibility of a flooding event occurring in a very short period of time, minutes to a few hours, mm-hmm. and therefore it's even calling you to act even more swiftly and to take more decisive mm-hmm. action. During the hurricane season, we issue tropical storm watches, hurricane watches. For those two definitions, we are saying either the tropical storm force winds or hurricane storm force winds are possible within our area within 48 hours. So it's possible.
10: How many hours?
1: 48.
10: 48,
1: that's
10: okay.
1: 2 days.
10: 2 days, okay.
1: Yes. So by that time, by the end of those 2 days, it's possible that we could be experiencing tropical storm force winds or hurricane force winds.
10: Mm-hmm.
1: When you're looking at a warning, then it's now elevated. Now we're speaking of action. And you're expecting tropical storm force winds or hurricane force winds within 36 hours. Okay. So now the window is reduced.
0: It's closer.
1: Yes. Mm-hmm. At this time, whatever your preparations you have been making during the watch, you're now being asked to now is take action.
10: Mm-hmm.
1: You should be completing those preparations and telling yourself, okay, I need to move now. Mm-hmm. I need to pong that last nail. my kids need to be home. This needs to be, hopefully Save doing this in a state where you know you have prepared. I have done this.
10: Mm-hmm.
1: I have my go bag because it looked like I might need to run to the shelter.
10: Mm-hmm.
1: At this point in time, we need to move. Everything is there. And we just keep right about now. It's about listening to the updates, listening to the weather report, and following what is happening.
10: Mm-hmm.
0: I know for sure. Thank you. I know for sure many times where we've had either storm watch or warning that people flood to the supermarkets, they flood to Jolly's Pharmacy mm-hmm. to get another supply or their batteries or flashlights,
10: mm-hmm.
0: and it's amazing because we share this information so early o'clock that in the event where a watch turns into a warning that we would have hoped to have many of those supplies
10: already in place. Yeah, I mean, we always hope, but they're always the last minute people. But what we can hope is that more people become early prepared people as compared to last minute people. So the more education and the more discussion that we have on these things,
0: right.
10: Hopefully we can, get a shift in the numbers. I know some people have already called into the program, but let me just give the numbers as we, towards the end, if anybody has any questions. Mm-hmm. For our guest here, 449-3095, 449-3096, 449-3097, 616-4257. And of course, if you're calling from overseas, 305-432-9624. And as we're speaking here with Vernie Masley Honore from mm-hmm. the Met Office, we're speaking as it relates to weather and climate change and health specifically, and how these things all intertwine. Oftentimes people feel like health is, one direction, but everything tends to be able to have an impact on health. And the weather is a definite one of those things.
0: Right. I mean, it's a little funny because many of the reports or the weather reports would say partly cloudy with a few brief scattered showers.
10: Mm-hmm.
0: So it's a common occurrence almost on a daily basis.
1: I would disagree.
0: So now that you're here, you can clarify.
1: But this is a weather forecast. It's a weather forecast, yes. Right? And this is the conditions that you're expecting because at any point in time, the sky can be partly cloudy. At any point in time, the sky can be cloudy. At any point in time, during the 24 hours, you expect at least 30 to 60% of the island to have some sort of rainfall.
0: So what does it mean when there are hardly any clouds or there are more clouds than average? I'm not sure if that's a thing, a certain number of clouds, or I know there are types of clouds. I remember that from geography. Mm-hmm. But when the sky is, you know, very nearly filled or minimal, is there a significance to that? Or?
1: Not general. Well, I wouldn't say not generally. It will depend on the conditions, and it depends on what's happening in the atmosphere. So let us say, if we're experiencing dry conditions, we do not anticipate that you will have many hours of cloudiness. Mm-hmm. Because there's very little moisture in the atmosphere. Cloud is moisture. Mm-hmm. It tells you how moist the atmosphere is. So if the atmosphere is generally dry, we don't anticipate many cloudy hours during a 24-hour period. But it does not say that you cannot expect at least one cloudy period or one cloudy hour. We have clouds, moisture moving continuously, the trade winds across the island. Mm-hmm. We have a very mountainous interior that supports cloud formation. Mm-hmm. So it all depends on how moist the atmosphere is. It depends on what's happening. How windy the atmosphere is. I remember going to school in geography, you hear that a high pressure system is fair weather. Low pressure system, bad weather.
10: Uh-huh.
1: Only to join the Met Office and high pressure days and it's raining every day. And I'm like, what's happening? But then you realize high pressure means strong winds. Strong winds means the transport of a lot of moisture from across the Atlantic across the island. It means, therefore, you have the increased chance of clouds rising, clouds forming, rainfall, and they're moving across very briskly. So you get those sharp, quick showers moving across the islands, and you have a rainy day, and it's a high pressure day.
0: System.
1: You know, so it all depends on how much moisture is in the atmosphere.
10: Okay. Vinny, I know you are.

0: tropical wave. Let's just say tropical waves. I expected rain or whatever it was. But I want to ask you a question about predictions. Has technology sort of changed or improved in terms of being able to predict, forecast storms in particular? Are we, you know, pretty much in this using the same sort of technology from the past? Because as I said, people often look to you all for plan making, you know, and when the prediction isn't what they heard or what they expected, then they say, boy, those weather people again. So has the technology shifted in any way? Has accuracy sort of improved? Where are we in terms of storm predictions?
1: So we're looking at tropical cyclone.
0: Yes.
1: Weather.
0: Not just weather, but let us talk specifically tropical yes. Cyclone. So like your tropical storm, tropical hurricane, yes.
1: Okay, so the Met Office does not produce hurricane forecasts.
0: Okay.
1: We've established this. We get mm-hmm. our forecast from National Hurricane Center. Mm-hmm. They determine how extreme or not the season will be, mm-hmm. ideally, and they're responsible for monitoring. We know that there is always continuous improvement on the tools that are being used. One for monitoring, mm-hmm. Satellite, they're getting better, being able to identify where your disturbances are forming. Satellite is being used to track the systems, to tell you how intense they are. There's a technique that is being used just using satellite to let you know at what category a system could mm-hmm. be. So there's always improvement in satellite data that is being used to monitor systems coming across. Mm-hmm. When you're looking at forecasting, then you're looking at the huge supercomputers mm-hmm. that are being used to model disturbances and their potential mm-hmm. development. Work is always being done to improve the computing capability of those mm-hmm. models. Right now, they're into artificial intelligence and machine learning to help to not only produce the seasonal forecast, but to also predict tropical storm formation and its development, to track it. Machine learning and AI is being used to do this now, to analyze the data, because you have when systems are approaching the Lesser Antilles, then hurricane hunters are being sent out to now go to collect real-time data. Mm-hmm. Right now, they're using unmanned aircraft. They're using drones to do this as well, to collect data in those aircraft. So that would even reduce on the amount of, you know, manned aircraft mm-hmm. possibly that fly into systems if they're not able to use drones to do that. Mm-hmm. In terms of even analysis of the data, machine learning and AI not being used to analyze the data at much quicker speed, so now they can get information more updated. So, you know, when it comes to science, it's all about innovation, and mm-hmm. this is the areas that I am aware that the National Hurricane Center have been innovating and improving to improve, like I said earlier, not just the track forecast, but even working to improve the intensity forecast as well.
2: Mm-hmm.
1: Now, your issue with the Met Office, because they're now telling you this and you plan for this, like everything else, a forecast is not always 100%. It is mm-hmm. the best guess at a particular point in time based on what is happening. And that's why we always say keep updated, mm-hmm. because things change. Models may not capture every single change at every particular time. Is as new information comes in, then the model will shift accordingly depending on what new information it has received. So this is how we provide mm-hmm. information to the public. Mm-hmm. Based on what we receive, then this is what we can tell you.
2: Right.
1: There's a potential for any change to occur, whether it's in the movement of the winds, in the speed of the winds, a system was tall. I mean, you can see that from models, but sometimes the models cannot capture how slow it will probably eventually move. There is something called the potential of a tropical cyclone.
2: Right.
1: So you're even looking at, you know, it sort of gives you that tropical cyclone a personality, mm-hmm. that even outside of the marine environment, the atmospheric environment, a system has its potential to do something that mm-hmm. is not even captured within a model. So all this presents uncertainties in the forecast, and it's just a matter of being updated. Mm-hmm. That is what you can do, is this is the best information we can provide you. You make a decision, but you have probably have a plan A and plan B. Mm-hmm.

0: you know, just in case this happens, just in case this happens, it goes another direction, then this is something that you can do.
1: So it's all about staying updated.
2: Yes. And also what you all have done, and I think that is also an improvement, is because of our particular vulnerabilities on island, there is also in the reporting at times, you know, attention paid to certain, you know, as I said, we are vulnerable in certain areas more than others in terms of landslides, in terms of flooding, in terms of rivers, you know what I mean? So the island itself presents certain challenges and certain vulnerabilities, and I have heard, you know, sort of more tailoring to our vulnerabilities sometimes in the information that is put out, because a regional institution can put out, or National Hurricane Center can put out something, but then the
0: we
2: specific
0: have to break it down.
2: For
0: correct.
2: The Dominican reality.
0: Yes.
2: I see we were getting a call. We missed that call, so you can try to call back, but we are at the end of the program though. And so, you know, we are wrapping up. I am sorry that I got to join so late. But you ladies, I know that the discussion, you know, went along well. And Vinnie, I guess now is the time to ask you if you have any final sort of remarks that you really want to share with our listeners before we end the program.
0: Listen, it just only takes one. We keep saying that all the time, but this is the reality. Is it this one?
2: Yes. Let's take this call.
3: Hello.
2: Paula, good morning.
3: Yes, good morning. I would like to get to tell us in the meteorological world and the energy weather system, you have the French model and the British and also the American, and they give different analysis and predictions for basically the same thing. Mm-hmm. Why is this?
2: Okay.
3: Thank you.
2: Good question. Thank you, caller. So we'll end it. We'll end with that question, and then Vinnie, of course, as I said, you're giving your final words. But yeah, the different models for hurricane predictions, European model and this model. And
0: there are lots more.
2: Okay.
0: The National Hurricane Center uses a lot of models to predict tropical cyclone development and formation. It's not just one or even two. Okay. They have a lot of their own models that they use, and then you'd include the European model, and you know, people talk about the GFS as well.
2: Mm-hmm.
0: That's just two. Then there's a whole suite of models that is being used to create what they call ensemble forecasts that are able to provide the best prediction for a tropical cyclone. So each model will give its own results based on its own bias. Each of them have their own strengths. Some of them are able to predict certain parts of the hurricane much better. One might work better on the track. One might work better on the intensity. One might work better on modeling the environment around a tropical cyclone.
2: Mm-hmm.
0: So the National Hurricane Center uses all that information from the various models to produce a final forecast in terms
2: prediction,
0: of track
2: on
0: an intensity for a tropical cycle.
2: Yeah.
0: Not just based
2: on just one prediction or one model. Okay. So I guess in mathematics, you know, you call that you devise a line of best fit. So with all the information that they receive from the different models, then they give
0: you see which one is working better over time, and then you may shift your line to match the ones that have been working better to produce a best track and a best intensity forecast.
2: Okay, all right. So that was a good, you know, good question to end with. But yes, Vinnie, so back to your final words for the listening public before we wrap up here on Health Vibes.
0: Just asking the public to plan and to prepare to stay safe. I mean, when it comes to health, you can be impacted by rainfall, you can be impacted by Saharan dust, you can be impacted by temperature. So you just keep updated. We try to provide the best information as possible that you can make a decision. And also put in a plug, the Ministry of Health and the Dominican Meteorological Service, we are producing what we call a seasonal health climatic bulletin, which provides some guidance as to what the conditions or an outlook over the next 3 to 6 months, and they provide the weather impacts as a result of those potential seasonal climate conditions. Okay. This can be sourced on our website, and I think through the Ministry of Health website as well, and our Facebook page. Keep updated on that information as we continue to work on it.
1: Thank you.
2: Thank you very, very much. And it was, of course, a pleasure to have you on and, you know, to get the Met Office official information is what you call it here on the program. So thank you so much, Vinny, for your time and your presence here this morning. Jacinta, I guess it is time to conclude.
1: Yes, it is.
2: It is time to conclude. And so as we wrap up, of course, to our listeners, you are always asked to have a good week, keep healthy and safe. God willing, we will be back with you again next week for another Health Vibes show, where we always strive to bring you some health information and add a little vibes in there as well. So coming from us, Team Jollies, until next week, do have a good week and stay safe. Goodbye.
1: Take care. Bye-bye.
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1: A very pleasant good afternoon. This is the Midday News for today, Wednesday, July 29, 2026. I'm Franklin Peter Moses. Here are your headlines. Justice Dr. Irvin Andre highlights global divide over UN reparations resolution. From the region, CARICOM eminent personals groups welcome releases of Haiti's electoral calendar, urges stakeholders to support reparations for free and credible 2026 elections. And in the U.S., Massachusetts jury hears opening statements in trial of a mother accused of killing three children. The news is being brought to you through the very kind compliments of Courts Dominica Limited. Details coming right up.
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1: Justice Dr. Irvin Andre has pointed out that while the international movement for reparations is gaining momentum, significant resistance remains among key global players. He noted that in March of 2026, the United Nations General Assembly passed a resolution spearheaded primarily by Caribbean and African nations declaring the transatlantic slave trade as a greatest crime against humanity. However, Dr. Andre emphasized that the voting outcomes highlighted persistent opposition from countries historically tied to the issue, as 123 nations supported the measure, while 53 abstained, mostly European countries reluctant to address reparations. Dr. Andre further observed that only three nations voted directly against the resolution: the United States, Israel, and Argentina. He expressed critical commentary regarding Israel's vote, pointing to the irony of its opposition given the billions in reparations it has received from Germany since 1952. Additionally, he noted Argentina's stance connecting the decision to the country's complex history as a post-war refuge for thousands of Nazis and referencing its distinct demographic contrast to other international sporting teams.
3: It appears that the movement for reparations is gaining some steam. That may be evidenced by the fact that in March of 2026, the UN General Assembly, they passed a resolution supported primarily by Caribbean countries and African countries for a declaration that the transatlantic and slave trade was the greatest crime against humanity. So at least at one level, that was some success. But on another level, it shows the intransigence of those who are most responsible, perhaps, for paying reparations. Because 123 countries supported the resolution. Three opposed. Who are the three? Surprise. The United States. Second, Israel. And it's poignant irony that Israel opposed it, because Israel, since 1952, received $82 billion from Germany on account of Nazism and so on. And the third country, surprise again, Argentina, the same country that had so many black players on its team. And the history of Nazism and the exodus of persons involved in Hitler's political party is inextricably tied with Argentina, because thousands or tens of thousands of Nazi persons fled and got sanctuary in Argentina. And that explains why during the World Cup, so many of the European countries had a significant number of racialized players, the only standout or the major standout being Argentina. But it's not only three countries that opposed. There were 53 abstentions, mostly European countries. They wanted nothing to do with reparations. In fact,
1: And that was Justice Dr. Irvin Andre. The Rosa Cruz Village and Waterfront Extension Project remains a national priority. That's according to Minister for Tourism Denise Charles Pemberton, who noted that discussions are continuing due to the significant level of investment required for the large-scale development. The tourism minister also called on citizens to play their part in protecting Dominica's reputation as a tourism destination. She encouraged residents and businesses to focus on developing greater value to visitors rather than engaging in price gouging.
4: We must also protect the reputation of Destination Dominica. Profit is not the enemy. Unfairness is. 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We must remember that the cruise lines are our partners. If cruise tourism is not commercially viable, ships will simply be deployed elsewhere. Every decision we make should strengthen, not weaken our partnerships while protecting organized stores and creating opportunities for independent operators. Many continue to ask about the Rosa Cruz Village and Waterfront Extension. This remains a national priority. Negotiations have taken longer than anticipated because of the scale of the investment and our commitment to securing the best outcome for Dominica. Progress continues, and we are optimistic these discussions will conclude soon, right, PS? This project is essential to the future of cruise tourism in Dominica. And as I reaffirm our commitment to upgrading our cruise infrastructure, I want to respond to an ongoing argument about the real value of cruise tourism versus stayover tourism. My response is simple. Dominica is the third largest English-speaking Caribbean country, and is slightly, and Singapore, who has a population of over 5 million people, is slightly smaller than Dominica.
1: And that's Minister for Tourism Denise Charles Pemberton. In the meantime, she also said that the minister further emphasized that the discussion should not only focus on Dominica's capacity to accommodate increasing visitor arrivals, but also on how the island can maximize economic returns by creating opportunities to generate greater revenue from those who visit our shores.
4: So if Singapore can have a population of 5 million people, then certainly we can have both cruise tourism and have enough space to accommodate our stay over arrivals. It doesn't have to be a competition between the both. We don't have to discard one for the other. Both can exist in Dominica. The question is not whether we can accommodate more tourists on our island. The question is now, how do we ensure visitors spend more, create more jobs, support more Dominican businesses, and spread prosperity to every community? The answer is collaboration. I want to emphasize on that, collaboration. The answer is cooperation. Cooperation among stakeholders and local businesses. The answer is supporting one another. Let us sell more Dominican products, serve more Dominican food, and offer more Dominican experiences, authentic Dominican experiences, because every dollar spent on a local product stays in our economy, supports a family, strengthens a business, and creates another job. My ambition is not simply for Dominica to welcome more visitors. My ambition is for Dominica to become the Caribbean's best example of how cruise tourism can transform our economy while protecting its people, culture, and environment.
1: Minister for Tourism Denise Charles Pemberton. The Organization of Eastern Caribbean States, OECS, and the Caribbean Public Health Agency, CAFA, has strengthened the collaboration through the signing of a letter of agreement aimed at enhancing travelers' health and building a more resilient and economically sustainable Eastern Caribbean. The agreement was signed on July 27 as part of the ongoing efforts to improve regional health security, surveillance systems, and preparedness against emerging health threats. In remarks at the signing ceremony, OECS India's Director General, Dr. Didikus Jules, said the partnership represented more than a formal agreement, but rather a continued commitment to delivering practical benefits to citizens across the region. Dr. Jules noted that the global health environment has changed significantly, while diseases spreading rapidly due to increased international connectivity. He highlighted that for small island states, openness remains both an economic strength and a vulnerability, particularly as tourism-dependent economies rely heavily on movement between countries. He stressed that health security must be viewed as a regional priority, explaining that no single island can effectively address cross-border health threats alone. The Director General said the agreement would support a collective approach through stronger surveillance, early warning systems, and technical cooperation among member OECS states. Minister for Agriculture Roland Rouye has described the Sustainable Agriculture for the Caribbean SAC project as a timely initiative that provided support to farmers at a period when the sector faced challenges requiring a new and innovative approach. Speaking at the closing ceremony of the five-year project, Rouye said the initiative played a critical role in transforming agricultural market systems that are essential to the growth and sustainability of Dominica's agriculture product. He noted that throughout its implementation, the project focused on strengthening key areas of agriculture industry to better position farmers for success.
5: The timing of this initiative could not have been more significant. Our farmers were navigating the lingering impacts of the COVID-19 pandemic while continuing to confront the growing realities of climate change, fluctuating markets, rising production costs, and increasing threats to global food systems. These challenges demanded new approaches, stronger partnerships, and innovative solutions. The SART project answered that call. Over the past several years, the project has focused on transforming four strategic agricultural market systems that are vital to Dominica's agricultural development and national food security. That is the white potato, vegetable, ginger, and turmeric and small ruminant value chains.
1: And that's the Minister for Agriculture, Roland Rouye. A delegation of 15 young athletes from Dominica's Emerald Aquatics Swim Club, accompanied by their parents and a coach, is heading to St. Lucia for the Hype Aquatics Swim Club summer camp running from August 3 to 15, 2026. The two-year program provides these young swimmers, aged 6 to 16, with access to world-class aquatic environment where they will train alongside competitive athletes. Through daily technical sessions and skills-building workshops and team-building activities, the camp aims to refine the swimmers' techniques, boost their endurance, and deliver valuable international experience under expert guidance. Formed in January of 2026, the Emerald Aquatics Swim Club is dedicated to fostering competitive swimming talent across Dominica. Team leader Mrs. Bennett Seaman highlighted that the camp offers a crucial growth opportunity for the athletes, noting that coaches from St. Lucia's Hype Aquatics Swim Club will work directly with the Dominican squad to push their performance standards and broaden their perspective on the sport. Club organizers emphasized that the initiative was made possible through the dedicated efforts and the vision of local parents and supporters committed to empowering youth through sports and development. In the region, the Eminent Persons Group, EPG, of the Caribbean Community, CARICOM, has welcomed the publication of Haiti's electoral calendar for the country's Provisional Electoral Council, CEP, describing it as a significant development in the advancement of the electoral process. The EPG said the release of the calendar, which outlines the dates for the upcoming general elections, was a long-awaited step for Haitian stakeholders and the international community. The group noted that the announcement expected to support key preparations, including the registration of political parties, platforms, coalitions, and voters. The first rung of Haiti's presidential and legislative elections, along with the process for constitutional reform, is scheduled to take place on December 13, 2026. The CARICOM body emphasized the need for the Provincial Electoral Council to maintain close collaboration with all stakeholders as preparations continue. It also encourages all parties involved to actively participate in the process and ensure that all required procedures are completed to allow the Haitian people to elect their government through free and credible elections. The EPG further stressed that restoring constitutional order in Haiti depends on transparent and inclusive electoral process. Finally, internationally, a Massachusetts jury has heard opening statements in the murder trial of Lindsay Clancy, who was admitted to killing her three young children in 2023, with defense attorneys arguing that the tragedy was linked to severe postpartum mental illness, while prosecutors described the deaths as a deliberate act.
6: This was not a woman in the throes of psychosis on January 24, 2023. This was a woman who acted intentionally, rationally, and swiftly to accomplish a very specific goal, to kill.
7: That was part of the prosecution's opening statement at the trial of Lindsay Clancy, the mother who killed her three young children in January 2023. After strangling her three children with exercise bands in the basement of her home in Duxbury, Massachusetts, Clancy attempted suicide by cutting herself with a knife and jumping from a second-story window. This is Kevin Reddington, Clancy's defense attorney, who told jurors how the 35-year-old had struggled for months with postpartum mental health issues.
8: They had three kids. After the second child, she had postpartum. You're going to hear evidence that that's one of the issues that is important because that could lead to bipolar. The government says that this is a situation, it's not a referendum on women's having babies and having postpartum psychosis, postpartum depression, but it sure as hell is.
7: Assistant District Attorney Shannon Buckingham did not dispute that Clancy had mental health issues prior to killing her children. Instead, she questioned whether Clancy appreciated the wrongfulness of killing her children, but chose to do so anyway.
6: The defendant knows that Patrick has to stop at CVS, go to 3V. She knows that it's about 5 miles from their house to get to the restaurant. She knows approximately how much time she has for him to go there and come back. She then takes the children down into the basement.
7: Testifying as the trial's first witness, Lindsay's ex-husband, Patrick Clancy, said she was discharged from a psychiatric hospital less than 2 weeks earlier, but showed no signs she planned to do harm in the days that followed. The prosecution told jurors that Clancy discovered his wife in the backyard and found his children in the basement. The trial continues and is expected to last 6 to 8 weeks. Clancy faces a mandatory sentence of life in prison if convicted on any of her first-degree murder charges.
1: And that's how we come to the end of the media news package for this afternoon. Here's a recap of your headlines. Justice Dr. Irvin Andrew has pointed out that while the international movement for reparations is gaining momentum, significant resistance remains among key global players over the UN reparations resolution. Eminent Persons Group EPG of CARICOM welcomed the publication of Haiti's electoral calendar by its Provincial Electoral Council, CEP, as a major development in preparations for free and credible 2026 elections. And internationally, a Massachusetts jury heard opening statements in the murder trial of Lindsay Clancy, who admitted to killing her three young children in 2023. Her lawyers argue it was linked to severe postpartum mental illness. The news was brought to you through a very kind compliments of Courts Dominica Limited. I have been your presenter, Franklin Peter Moses. Please stay tuned for your midday notices, sponsored by the Northeastern Funeral Association.
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10: Future brings. 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
1: Well, this afternoon I've just got a handful of very important announcements. This is an announcement for voters in the Salisbury constituency who need assistance in getting confirmed. Miss Cara Shillingford will be at the Salisbury Primary School on Saturday, 1st August, from 11 a.m. to 12:30 p.m., and that is to assist in the confirmation process. People who do not have IDs, guide can get their passport size photograph and the affidavit notarized by Miss Shillingford on the spot. People who do not have a valid ID should bring a copy of your birth certificate, one photograph, and a witness. If you need help finding a witness, come to Confirmation Center to get assistance. Those with valid IDs should walk with their IDs. Those needing assistance with transportation should be by the village roadside between 10:45 a.m. and 11 a.m. Again, the Salisbury Confirmation Drive will be this Saturday, August 1, from 11 a.m. to 12:30 p.m. Notary Public and Attorney at Law, Cara Shillingford, will be at the Confirmation Centre during those hours of us to assist. Let's go to Domlic. Domlic informs its customers in Casso, Mon Prosper and Coptol that your electricity supply will be interrupted Thursday, 30th of July, between the hours of 9 a.m. and 3 p.m. This interruption is necessary to allow Domlic to carry out the vegetation management in the vicinities of Mon Prosper, Coptol, and here in Emsall. Additional information is available on our website at www.domlic.dm or lowercase under scheduled outages. Dominic appreciates your understanding in this matter and regrets any inconvenience caused. Yours sincerely. Okay. Dominic also requires for employment an electrical technician in the generation department. The electrical technician provides support for the maintenance, operation, construction, installation, and enhancement of the hydro and diesel generation plants and all associated electrical and electromechanical equipment. Under the direction of the electrical supervisor, the electrical technician ensures the efficient functioning and continuous improvements of the company's power generation facilities. 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Various types of electrical and hydraulic equipment, operation and maintenance of various types of electrical, electronic, electromechanical, and hydroelectrical electronic equipment and systems. You'll understand that. Industrial wiring codes and standards, operating hand and power tools, soldering and fault testing equipment, interpreting electrical diagrams for control systems, programming logic controls, PLC, procedures and requirements governing the issue and surrender of tests and work permits. Your special abilities, aptitude and skills, the incumbent should possess the ability to work independently and on private initiative. Excellent written and verbal communication skills, team-oriented, excellent problem-solving and diagnostic skills. Additionally, please address applications, including your resume, to the following: the Human Resource and Administration Manager, Dominica Electricity Services Limited, P.O. Box 1593 Roseau. Telephone number 2556105. Email hrapplications@domlec.dm or lowercase hr.applications@domlec.dm. Deadline for receipt is of applications is August 7, 2026. Finally, emancipation is one of the most significant turning points in Caribbean history, yet it also raises important questions. What did emancipation actually change? What legacies did it leave behind? And perhaps

0: ideas that to mean that shape the region, Dominica, and considers what emancipation continues to mean in the 21st century. Be part of this important conversation as we explore our shared history and its enduring significance. We look forward to seeing you there. That's where I come to the end of the news and announcements for this afternoon, brought to you through kind compliments of Courts, Dominica Limited, and the Northeastern Funeral Association. We'll be right back with your morning draw results of the Dominica National Lottery. Thank you very much for listening. Until then, see you tomorrow. Bye-bye.
1: Winning numbers for Dominica National Lottery. Morning draw of Wednesday, July 29th, 2026. 33 morning draw winning numbers are 5, 6, and 4. The multi-X ball selected is 3X. There were 21 winners. The big four morning draw winning numbers are 9, 1, 5, and 1. The multi-X ball selected is 2X. Total payout is $1,600. Pick two morning draw winning numbers are 5 and 7. The multi-X ball selected is 3X. The next morning draw is on Thursday, the 30th of July, 2026. Remember, at Dominica National Lottery, everything is possible.
2: We are in the hurricane season. 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

Music. Right on cue. Right on. Right on cue. Right on cue. Right on cue. Right on cue. 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

sensation of the famous Golden Squad and one of the most dynamic performers in Dominica, Lobster! Will invade Creole Headbit this Friday, July 31st at 10:30 a.m. on Q95, the big station. Fitzgerald Lobster Angle is a well-respected fisherman, community figure, and Canas Limsoas. From South City Grande, Dominica, present lead singer of the group D-Rush. Lobster is a hard-driving, no-nonsense artist who continues to voice his concerns on local economic issues. He possesses a unique style of writing and continues to captivate his audiences with a unique cultural flair and high voltage performances. Lobster! Host Ambassador Prince Wadix and will be live at Q95 for Big Station social media pages. Tune in and learn about the functional music classes presented by the legendary Ian Jackson. It's all about lead vocalist, musician, fisherman, Lobster, Creole Hundreds, 10:30 a.m. But with him is him and

0: Dominica, good afternoon to you, and welcome to the Talk on the Block. If it's on the block, we'll talk about it. And this afternoon, we're going to have an open line. This morning, we focused on the big case that just concluded yesterday, where the double murderers were found guilty. Got different perspective, so we'll wait for the day of the sentencing and we'll give you an update. But in the meantime, in between time, there are many other issues to explore. This time I'll try to get an update in terms of this missing child, but this evening from about 7 o'clock, there's a public discussion taking place organized by the Dominica Business Forum, where the three representatives of the political parties taking part in the elections in the Rosa North constituency will be engaged in a public discussion at the auditorium of the Dominica Friendship Hospital. That activity is scheduled to start about prompt 7 o'clock. Gerald Bob is on the telephone with me to give us an update as to everything is A-OK, Mr. Bob. Good afternoon to you.
1: Good afternoon, Matt. Good afternoon to your listeners. I trust you can hear me clearly, right?
0: Very clearly, yes. Go ahead, yes.
1: All right, wonderful. Okay, so this afternoon or this evening, the event starts at 7 p.m. sharp. It's a two-hour session. It ends at 9. And the idea of the event is to bring the politicians to the people, as opposed to, we know historically, our politicians are used to talking down to the people from a podium, and there's never interactions between candidates. So we want to change that culture in Dominica by introducing this. And one of the things we are very, very happy about is the fact that the politicians involved have embraced the opportunity to meet with their constituents. So we will have a full turnout this evening in terms of the candidates who will be speaking with each other. We have the candidate from the UWP, Mr. Daniel Luge, who will be present tonight and on time. And then we have Ms. Ashma McDougall representing the Dominica Labour Party. And we have an independent candidate, Mr. Sherman Boston, who will be representing his constituents as well. So there'll be three of them. We have two moderators in the first persons of Matthias Peltier and Kewana Fountain-Wilson, both journalists in the Commonwealth of Dominica, and who are prepared to do a fantastic job, I'm certain. So all we ask of the public is to please just obey our rules, and we ask you to obey our rules. One of the first things is to remind you that we will not be allowing political paraphernalia in the venue. Whilst it is a politically related event, but it's not a rally, and it's not a debate either. It's going to be a discussion between the candidates and their constituents through the moderators. So it's going to be a very controlled event, and there'll be dignitaries present, and we just ask everybody to come in a good spirit to discuss. We really want to change the culture of politics in Dominica, Matt. And I think this is an inaugural event to introduce that and moving forward, so that our electorate can make informed decisions based on information received directly from their candidates.
0: So all systems is go for tonight?
1: All systems are in place. We've been there this morning. We're going back there in a couple of hours to make sure everything is intact. All the technical work has been put in place. The sit-in is wonderful. A lot of people will come there for the first time, and you'll see we have pretty much a state-of-the-art little auditorium in Dominica that most people don't know about. So the seating is fantastic. It's theater style and air-conditioned, soundproof. And we're just very happy at least to have something very comfortable that all people can come to and sit in comfort and exchange in a civilized manner.
0: Well, tell me, because some people are still asking about tickets. I know some the candidates were given 50 tickets each, and the independent was
1: 25.
0: Were given 25. Now there are remaining, I think, about 45 tickets. People are still asking us, so how can they pick up a ticket? Because I spoke to Mackenzie this morning, who indicated to me that persons interested might or want to pick up the ticket by the main gate.
1: Yes, you come. If you were not invited or given a ticket by your candidate, you can come. And but it will be a first come first serve basis, because we've only 45 to 65, less than 65 tickets balanced after the 50 is given to each candidate, and then you have the 25 for the thing. We have a limited amount of it. It's 125, and it's a venue that holds about 190. So. And then, obviously, we have, you know, one or two dignitaries that we want to give the respect to, the opportunity to attend these events. And, of course, the media that we're not even counting in that 190. So, just come on time, come early, because it's a first-come, first-served basis. And one of the things we emphasize is that the media has, I look at it as a responsibility, a civic responsibility, to carry the event life. It's free, the event is free to everyone, including the media, carry the event live so that people who cannot come, who cannot fit into the venue, can get the opportunity to listen from home, listen from their devices, and so on. Because this is something that every Dominican should pay attention to. And I say this very strongly, and there are Dominicans right now in the diaspora who are calling me, Bob, what are the platforms? We want to listen, we want to participate. People are calling me as far as born here. And I'm just really proud that people see the value in the opportunity that the Business Forum is providing. And we hope we can continue with that spirit as we go along.
0: Can you encourage, Bob, the media to come there early to set up?
1: Well, we already told them that they got to be up there before 3:30 in the afternoon, you know, and set up, you know, because we're not going to, anybody who comes whilst the event has already started and there's going to be movement in front of cameras and those sort of things, we cannot do that. We really want a real quality event. All we want is for people to come there and say, yes, it was good. That's all. We don't want, it's not something we're doing, we're not selling anything to anyone. So just come and cooperate with us. Come on time. There's going to be national anthem and opening prayer done by Father Karam. And, you know, it's really going to be a standard class formal event. So, you know, fit yourself into that and come with your questions. Come prepared. Candidates have 3 minutes to respond to your questions, but you only have 1 minute to pose your question. So use less to give other people more time. And we just hope with all that, you know, we've done everything in our power to make it as reasonable and you know, and cozy for everybody, you know, who really interested in making a change in our politics in Dominica.
0: All right, Bob, thank you very much, and congratulations to the Dominica Business Forum. I'll see you tonight at the event. Thank you.
1: See you tonight, Mr. Matthias Belsey.
0: Thank you. Thank you. Thank you. Bye-bye. Let me encourage you, if you have not received a ticket from your representative, there are limited tickets at the gate, the main gate. So pick up a ticket, okay? Thank you very much. Event starts bang time, 7 o'clock. It's a 7 to 9 event. Organized by the Dominica Business Forum. A public discussion among the candidates. It's tonight, 7 p.m. Hello, talk to me on the telephone, yes?
2: Our candidate can be a moderator, no Matt.
0: Who's the candidate?
2: You, the same man up for St. Joe. The talk is all over the place, not going up for St. Joe.
0: I suspect it's you.
2: Anyway, Matt, yes. Let me say something. You there with me, sir?
0: Yes, go ahead. Mm.
2: Matt, I'm very worried. Let me commend the police when Kanisha disappear, Matt. Let me commend the police and the citizens of Dominica in the manner in which, Matt, we went all out. Not me, because Matt and I are close. Matt, do you have anything that can give somebody balance when they're out those? Do you know something?
0: A stick. I can give you a stick.
2: Okay, Papa. Matt, I am worried now about the child that is missing in Portsmouth, Matt. And, Matt, I spoke to one of the family members or a friend because it seems like the mother can't talk too much. She gets emotional. When I called a couple of days back, I think it was Tuesday, Monday, I think, and then she could not talk. She said, sorry, and we are busy, then call later, and I forget. Matt, I'm worried. Matt, I am watching young children. Everybody know where the pit bull are, the poodle are. They know if the gold, the clothes, the shoes, the nails, they pop on the lock and key. Matt, what is happening to Dominica? Why all little children, Matt, 1 o'clock, 12 o'clock, p.m., Matt, and children outside, and the parents are nowhere close to them. Everybody's laughing. Yes, sure. Huma lang, Aisy lang.
0: So who blessings, as you make that point, who do you place the blame on when children maybe just want to take their way? Who do you place the blame on?
2: It's a societal problem, Matt. It cannot be just on the... It cannot be the responsibility of the parent or parents, and most of the time, single parent. So I am saying, Matt, let's say a mother went to work and her children are being left to maybe the eldest sibling, and then the other one say, well, I go in OP. What can you do? I'm saying, where the churches to cry out on that? Where the bar association? The politicians and all of them, there are two things I want to say. I'm dealing with that one first. So, Matt, in the manner in which this young girl, Kanisha Etienne, disappeared, and look, we're missing a nice young girl again, like a nice young children like Kanisha. How many more children that are going to disappear, giving it almost like a break, and then another 2 years, another 3 years, 5 years, another child disappears. We have a lot of foreigners in Dominica. Maybe their practices might be ritualistic killing and money rituals and all kind of thing. And Matt, for us to have our children that vulnerable or exposed to all kind of dangers, Matt, it's a troubling situation. Once upon a time, of the most foolish bus driver in St. Joseph, I hop his bus and he tell me, oh, stop holding the boy hostage, free the boy up. Matt, that was my son, you know. The man, boy, Matt, I get all nasty. But people tell me, cool out, and then they start to give him meat with Matt. Me, I go let go my child for dogs, particularly in Dominica presently, where politicians and all kind of foreigners, all kind of people need blood. Matt, the next thing I want to say quickly. Matt, I want to comment Timal. Matt, you know a fella they call him Timal by your side of the new tongue?
0: I know him, yes, I do.
2: I saw Timal, as usual, Matt, taking his phone, you know, Matt, and so many sophisticated phones, iPad, iPhone, whatever they are, I don't know about them. Matt, and videoing, some taking pictures or making videos of broken areas, dilapidated areas. I watched one last night, Matt, where the road is sinking, and they put something over it, a vehicle or somebody can go down there. Matt, the hazards that is in the middle of Roseau. Matt, why not all them politicians that care so much and they're going house to house? They think when they're on cure, they keep a press conference. Dominicans are listening. Half, a quarter of Dominica is not hearing all you. Matt, can you imagine you organize some little debate between young people, the younger the better, and you have first, second, and third prize? That one is like Guiding Light and Young and the Restless. You're organizing that, eh, Matt? With that group discussing the economic situation, employment, violence, crimes, drugs, another group maybe next week, you have those who are talking about politics and the way the present crop of politicians are behaving and, you know, many different issues, social, political, environmental issues. And then all of a sudden you're setting, Matt, the question, everything, set up things for young people to watch the phone and say, I want to see the debate today because the last week that was hot. Well, these guys think is laziness that's going to make them remove a formidable, if I don't say an opponent, I don't use a word to describe that, Matt. By a man who refused to be removed, even when the people want to get rid of him, importing voters, bringing ballots, bring all kind of nonsense happening, and man sit down there thinking they can just chalk and talk and think they're going to remove Kerry, going to allow all you to just remove him. I would not say just by the ballot, but easily. But they have to do a lot of work. Oh. What's I love my country? I don't run in and go nowhere, you know. The whole world has ever had problems. I'd rather stay in Dominica. So my image is bad like a Jeff. That is why you hear me talking, because I see Ying, the Chinese and everybody else taking over Dominica, and Dominicans there, all they have to do is just give them see what to distract them. Thanks for your time.
0: All right, thank you very much. As it relates to this missing girl, I spoke to a source who told me

had the guy in custody. I can't tell you why, but they're questioning somebody in relation to that missing child. So I'll try again. Mr. Blackmore has been very cooperative to find out what's the latest. So please, when I spoke to the police yesterday, they did say allow them to do their work. So I'm allowing them to do their work. I'm hearing that a few police officers may have joined the search. But that is as far as I know this morning. Or I found out last night that somebody was in police custody to be questioned by the police.

And the numbers are 449-3095, 449-3096, 449-3097, 616-4257.

0: Let's get to the telephone. Are you here?
1: Yes.
0: Yes, ma'am. Blue, blue. Blue, blue. I suspect your line is bad. Try another telephone, okay? But let's take a break. We'll come back for word from our sponsors.
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1: Let's go back to the telephone, yes.
2: Yes, Matt, good afternoon. How are you, Matt?
1: How are you doing?
2: As usual, Matt, I'm there. Matt, with reference to this missing dream, right? Yesterday we had a discussion about that. No matter, I say and I give that some thought, Matt. I mean, it'd be law before us that the police have to wait 72 hours when a report is made about a missing person. I think that law needs to change, you know, Matt, as a layman. Because, Matt, I'll tell you my reason why I'm saying this, you know. If somebody is reported missing and you have to wait 3 days, 72 hours, that is 3 days, by that time, if the person is kidnapped, you give the person enough time to transport the person overseas to do anything, you know, Matt. If the person is in the booth or anything. So my point of argument, that law needs to change. When a report is made, you're supposed to start reporting, investigating right away. I believe people must put their foot down and say that law needs to change. I don't know how long it is there, but it doesn't make sense to me. I don't know if it's making sense to you, Matt. It doesn't make any sense to me.
1: All right. Yes, you know, a lot of people have been talking about that. Whether in case of a child, it should be 24 hours. That's just a suggestion there. But you're not the only person suggesting. I'm hearing somebody's asking me a question. No, I've not heard anything about the child. I've heard, though, from authorities that they have picked up somebody for questioning. That's all I've heard.

0: Let's go back to the telephone. Yes.
1: Matt, good afternoon. So this young lady don't have no friends. What about her? None of them. Nobody do WhatsApp. Nobody can check her WhatsApp.
0: Well, no. From what I gather, the last ping that they saw from that phone, they noticed it was from the heights of Paybush, and they
1: understandable. But what I'm saying, her friends, did you see? I mean, Matthew, those children, all of them have friends, exactly friends. If when you see they have friends, they tell friends their business. So nobody, none of her friends, haven't told, none of her friends, nothing.
0: Well,
1: she going all this. Who knows her? Who don't know her? Whatever. No schoolmate, nothing. No, nobody, no classmate cannot say. No neighborhood friend cannot say. She tell them that. But that doesn't make any sense to me, no.

0: again, I'll try to connect to maybe to her aunt sometime later, because her mom seemed almost, you know, in a depressed mood at this time, and they don't want to talk to the press. So I'll try to reach out to her aunt, who's part of the search team. But let's go to the telephone at this time. I think Mr. Hillary Schillingford was trying to make a point earlier. Let's listen to him. Hello, good afternoon to you. How are you, sir?
1: Good afternoon, Matt. Good afternoon.
0: Yes.
1: And good afternoon to Dominica.
0: Mm-hmm.
1: And to listeners far and wide of Q95, the top station on Ireland, Matt. Matt, I just wanted to make a comment.
0: Okay.
1: On reform.
0: Mm-hmm.
1: Matt, I have been serving as a commissioner.
0: Right.
1: And I refuse to stay silent, Matt. From start up till today, I've been speaking and calling out when I think it needs to be called out. Matt, it has been brought to my attention that we have had a number of duplicated names in the Rosen of constituency, Matt.
0: Okay.
1: Matt, a further explanation revealed to me that some of the names, for example, Matt Pelty, Farmer, then there'll be a Matt J. Pelty, teacher, a different address. One in Focole, one in Goodwill. Then there are a number of them that are duplicated, Matt. And every one of them have a slight difference. Matt, I am not a computer person. I'm not no expert. But after hearing that, I went and I spoke with people who are experts in computers.
0: Mm-hmm.
1: And their understanding, which I do agree, is what you put in is what you get out.
0: Okay.
1: Even if there was a duplicate, it wouldn't put an initial between the names.
0: Mm.
1: And it wouldn't change the address. If it is Matt Pelty Point Michel, it would duplicate Matt Pelty Point Michel, whether 10, 15, 20, 100 times.
0: Okay.
1: You agree, Matt?
0: Yes, I agree.
1: It's not going to give you Matt J. Pelty Point Michel, Matt S. Pelty Point Michel North. It's not going to give you that. So clearly, Matt, clearly, somebody has been doing something dishonest, Matt, in the registration or the confirmation, whatever it is, Matt. And I'm saying it as a commissioner, you know, Matt. I'm saying I always said to Dominicans and to the commission itself that we are not ready. You know, we should do complete registration. Even when we decide to do the eyes of it, they decide to do the confirmation, Matt. Man, we were not ready. Man, get ID, people photographs from that. All about nonsense, man. The system was not perfectly in place, man. We were still expecting material from Simlex while we started doing confirmation, because we wanted to be in time for the people coming down for Quail Festival.
0: Mm-hmm.
1: The Quail Festival was a more important factor in the confirmation than anything else, than honesty, than being ready. In the integrity of the system was not important. It has been compromised because we were fighting to take names while people come down for festival.
0: Okay.
1: Matt, this is a dangerous thing. If in Roseau North alone, where we have a by-election, you have a number of duplicated names.
0: Mm-hmm.
1: It means that it's happening throughout the island, Matt. So we need now, Matt, to have an independent investigation into the Electoral Commission and the Electoral Office, Matt. We need an independent commission.
0: Let me ask you a question. Because hold on, Hillary. Is your health status necessary when doing registration?
1: Your health status?
0: Yes.
1: No.
0: Because I was asked by one of the officers, do you suffer from this and this, do you suffer from that? I'm saying, what does that make? Why is that part of the criteria?
1: Damn business.
0: I just wonder.
1: She cannot ask you that, man.
0: Another Shia, he asked me that yesterday.
1: He cannot ask you that. If he's your friend and he's asking you a question, as friends, That cannot be part of your registration.
0: Well, I just found it surprising. And I said, let me bring it up to commissioner. I don't know. I answered the question.
1: And so many things, eh? And I know they've been hearing it to the other commissioners. And I know the chief election officers must be hearing it too. I've been hearing a number of things, Matt. That whole system is corrupt, Matt. When you have cabinet taking a decision as to who's going to be employed, you know, Matt?
0: Mm-hmm.
1: They have to give a list of who to be. That is absolute crap, Matt. An independent commission should decide on who they employ. That is why we have all that cautionary taking place, Matt. This system is already rigged. But we cannot get an honest reform.
0: So you want a full investigation?
1: We need a full investigation into the electoral office and all the workers out there. A lot of nonsense has been taking place now. Investigate why those duplicates have different address. Why they have a middle name in some of them. We need to investigate an independent investigator. Unless and until we get an independent investigation, nothing is going to be trusted. The people will have no confidence in the system, man.
0: Mm-hmm.
1: But up till today, up till now, even after talking to Duncan, talking on the radio as well, we have not heard the commission making any move to investigate in the situation in Focole, at Rosenhoff, as well as the situation if when Kelly Grano made this statement, creating fear in the people of the Kalinago Territory and Dominica by extension. We have not had an education going out there to educate the people, to tell them nobody can know who you vote for. The commission doesn't see it fit. They're destroying the integrity of our election,
0: mm-hmm.
1: the democracy of our election, man, the independence and the secrecy of our ballot, man. I believe the commission now, as it stands, doing more harm to the electoral process than even some politicians, man. Because they're like dancers to the music. They play the music and they dance. So they're creating more disturbance. They're weakening the electoral apparatus. They're just destroying the whole system. So I'm calling on Duncan Stowe. The letters that are received, which he said they were meant to come to us, we need to see them for the reports that have been made. But that's not an easy commission, you know, Matt.
0: It appears that
1: these
0: way.
1: These guys are fighting to maintain the status quo. They're selling passport, and they will do nothing to lose the status quo, upset the status quo in any way.
0: But the question...
1: So I want Dominicans to stand up.
0: The question I want to ask you, Mr. Hillary Schoenfeld, you've asked for an independent inquiry. Now, who's gonna put that in place? Who do you think would put that in place when the commission, the majority of commission, seem to be siding with the chairman himself? So who will put that in place? Maybe the prime minister? Who will do that?
1: Not just the chairman you're investigating, you know, everybody.
0: Yeah.
1: You're not the prime minister, you can't bring the prime minister there. The commission itself should discuss on an independent person with the capability, the skills, or ask CARICOM or somebody to recommend somebody.
0: Mm.
1: The chairman and the commission should ask our brothers in CARICOM
0: to help,
1: to recommend on somebody to do an investigation into our electoral system. We cannot trust anybody recommended by the commission. We cannot trust anybody recommended by the government. We cannot trust anybody recommended by the chief. Because they've been sitting there and watching the electoral system go down, down, down, eroding the confidence of the people of Dominica in the system.
0: But you're right, because if we have
1: irregularities.
0: Yes,
1: lots
0: I mean,
1: of
0: yes. So something needs to be done. Something needs to be done, yes.
1: Then
0: so.
1: We still have time, Matt.
0: We still
1: have time. Antigua get their re-registration in 3 months. Dominica has less than half the population. So we still have time to do a complete registration. But they are scared of that, man. Because if they don't tip the election, they cannot win. If they don't rip off the election, they cannot win election in Dominica by no honest means. They have to do something illegal at all times to win election. So I am asking Dominicans, every time you see them, tell them you need an inquiry. Every time you see them, keep saying it to them. All the commissioners, beg for an independent inquiry. Too much corruption taking place there. That's my contribution. Most.
0: Thank you, thank you. And now Mr. Hillary Schlinford is making a very important point. If we have so many problems, why do we want to move forward?

0: you said you went to register yesterday and you saw this medical question to the on the form, but was not asked any of them. Well, maybe some people have been asked that medical question and some people are not. So I'm saying, but why would that form part of a registration to vote? I'm just asking myself. I answered the question though, but I was asking, why would that form part of a registration to confirm? On the telephone, hello, talk to me. Yes. Uh-huh.
1: Yes. Junior, good afternoon to you, sir.
0: Good afternoon to you, my brother. How are you doing?
1: Matt, I am doing pretty well in spite of the challenges that life presents. But I'm there. Matt, I want to say good afternoon to your listeners as well.
0: Okay.
1: Matt, I just listened to Mr. Hillary Shillingford.
0: Uh-huh.
1: And for the world, for the record, because I like to be very, very clear, my name is Citizen of Dominica Loftus Durant, and I am speaking in that capacity today to you. Matt, I've known Mr. Shillingford for a number of years. I have spoken to this man, I've engaged his brother, and I can say without a shadow of a doubt that Mr. Shillingford is a well-respected brother, a well-respected son of the soil. And based on my engagement with him so far, I can tell you he is an honest man. He is an upfront man. He is a noble Dominican. And this brother has been speaking for and on behalf of we, the citizens of the Commonwealth of Dominica, for some time, as it relates to freer, fairer, and more transparent general election. And that is so. The United Workers Party did entrust him to be a commissioner on the Electoral Commission to guard against any fraudulent activities that may show up its head in the election. And so having heard Mr. Shillingford a number of times, I want now to add my voice in solidarity with him as it relates to that clarion call that he has been making for some time as it pertains to some of the irregularities that most likely may be going on as we speak. Matt, if you know Hillary very well, Hillary is not a man that does speak out of turn. This guy associates himself with the relevant facts before he opens his mouth. And so I am saying, after listening to him for a number of times, it is alarming to me, and it should be to all Dominicans now, those of us who are conscious about country, to listen, take heed to what Mr. Hillary Shillingford has been saying. Matt, this brother, is a commissioner. He has been alerting us as to what is ahead, what is happening now. I know Matthias Pelty, the chief elections officer, has come out in defense of her team and basically has suggested and commented on the matter so far in the public domain, where what Mr. Hillary and others are saying, she said basically it is not true.
0: Yep.
1: Matthias Pelty Jr., sir, what is his name? Hillary mentioned Semlex as a company that the government of Dominica went into some kind of arrangement to bring about the cards, the identification cards for voting. Matt, you as a journalist, you need to go online and present to the Dominican people some of the issues that are surrounding that company, Semlex, FEMLEX as it relates to the activities, the illegal activities that go on in some of the poorest countries in the world, including Congo, Nigeria, and others. That company, as it relates to, they bringing about what we are expecting them to do here as well. I'm not saying that off my head. It is recorded. And so when Mr. Hillary Shillingford mentioned FEMLEX this afternoon again, it raised a red flag in yours truly's head. And so I'm asking myself the question, why of all companies in the world, it is FEMLEX that the Labour Cancerous Party has chosen to do business with as it relates to helping fix our electoral process? Why? Just why? Mark, we all know the ordinary Dominican, we were clamoring for re-registration. All the talk we have been having now would have been laid to rest if the government of the day, and I must repeat, the Dominica Cancerous Party, known as the Labour Party, had listened to the people by going ahead with a re-registration drive. That would have eliminated a number of issues surfacing today. But no, they decided, through the eyes have it, in Parliament, under gunpoint, went and passed the confirmation process. And so again, we have to ask why. Matt, we know wherever the Dominican Labour Party, whatever they do, is there has to be something in it for them. And Matt, in the interest of time, I don't hold your line too long because I know there are others who want to call. But I am just saying, Hillary Shillingford, I believe wholly, solely in what this brother is saying, that an independent inquiry now needs to go into the whole electoral process. Put it on hold. Investigate what this brother is saying so that the average Dominican can have an iota of confidence in the system moving forward. It cannot be we just sit back, say nothing, and at the end of the process, we come and say, that is happening, that has happened, that shouldn't have. No, we have time now to nip it in the bud, do what we have to do to help fix that process. Matt, Hillary Shillingford, let me end by saying, this brother means well for Dominica. And I am standing with him, by him, in calling for that independent inquiry. All around the globe where democracy thrives, that will happen. Why not let it happen here? So, Matt, in conclusion, I want to urge Dominicans, let us be serious about our country. Let us be serious. We saw what happened in 2019. Planes were on our tarmac at Melville Hall, where the Cancerous Labour Party hijacked our process in a wholesale manner. And they are again going to use the confirmation process to do some kind of hijacking again. Hillary is one of our vanguards, and I'm asking us to join him in ensuring that that process be put on hold and some sort of cleanup be done before we move ahead. Thank you, Rob.
0: Thank you, Mr. Loftus-Duran. Of course, we heard the chief election officer on DBS Radio sometime recently trying to clear the air and basically saying, you know, all the allegations were not true. I wanted to hear this report from Mr. Curtis Matthew. And we also found out that I don't think the commission gave permission for that statement without an investigation. Let's listen to that report there, quoting Anthea Joseph from the election office.
2: The electoral office in Dominica has denied allegations which surfaced over the weekend that individuals are able to bring documents on behalf of electors and have them confirmed. In a press release, the electoral office said they wish to state that this is absolutely false and cannot happen under the current confirmation process. The release states that the confirmation system is designed with safeguards that require the physical presence of every individual being confirmed. The press release noted that during the process, the individual's information is entered into the system, a photograph is taken, and the individual must provide his or her signature electronically during or using the signature pad. The electoral office says the software will not complete the confirmation applicant unless both the photograph and the electronic signatures have been captured. The office notes it is therefore impossible for a person to be confirmed simply by someone presenting documents on their behalf without physical presence of that elector. The electoral office says it rejects the false information that has circulated on social media and wishes to inform the public that the prescribed procedures are being strictly followed at all confirmation centers. The office further assures the public that every effort is being made to ensure the integrity of the confirmation process through appropriate supervision and oversight at every confirmation center.
0: Ms. After she heard the complaints from the UWB candidate in the Rosenau constituency, after a number of allegations, Mr. Luge actually wrote to the electoral office.
3: To the chief elections officer, Dominica, from Daniel Luque, constituent, Rosso North constituency, July 19th, 2026. Dear Madame, reference, confirmation and registration. I, Daniel Luque, note with concern on the most recent supplementary list issued by your office that there are several names of electors without a valid address. This is unprecedented and not in keeping with the electoral statute. I am hoping that this situation can be quickly corrected ahead of any election in the Rosso North constituency. Secondly, there are serious allegations that staff members of confirmation offices of Rosso North are illegally accepting applications for registration and confirmation in the absence of the applicants and requested by persons who are not of the Rosso North constituency. Should this allegation be proven to be true, this would be a blatant violation of electoral statutes and appear to be placing your staff at the Rosso North confirmation office as party to violation to Dominica's electoral statutes. I, Daniel Luque, therefore request with urgency these two important areas of concern to the residents of Rosso North. Respectfully, Daniel Luque.
0: Now, a few messages. One of them, Matt, it's not false. My sister has a stroke. And they came for her. And they came and took her ID and confirmed her. So these people are out for some mischief. Somebody just confirming for me that, yes, somebody came and took her ID and went to confirm. It's simple, Matt. An injunction needs to be filed to stop the reconfirmation or confirmation process any election until an independent investigation is done. So I think, Miss Anthea Joseph, you need to speak to the people, because a lot of allegations, again, more allegations you have said is not true, but I'm getting more telephone calls, more messages that something is not right, something needs to be done about it. My humble suggestion is, as it relates to these numerous allegations of fraud, the reconfirmation process, immediately, as yesterday, all the opposition forces should come together and get the hard copies and facts and write to all influential bodies to call for an inquiry into this madness. So, opposition, I hope you are paying attention. A lot of allegations, and somebody suggesting that you all should come together and stop this immediately. Are you there, caller? Yes? Uh-huh.
1: Yeah, Matt, just quickly.
0: Yes,
1: Matt,
0: sir.
1: I want to lend my support to Hillary Schillingford. Matt, as a commissioner, you know, Matt, he did not resign. He's a commissioner. And he warned prior to all the scandal. And look, he's warning in all the scandal. But why doesn't the current politicians understand the urgency, the emergency, and talk on these issues with that level of urgency and such passion and detail and frequency? I told them about email and the work I see that Ghan is doing on social media, trying to expose all the ills. It seems like some guys are just laid back and figure out, oh, it's a democracy. Oh, you know, you have to go and confirm. I mean, you have to follow the rules. And rules? The man fighting for his freedom. The man fighting for him to stay out of jail. Matthew, what about the Iranians? We all heard about the Iranians, old ships that are not seaworthy, flying Dominica flag, Matt.
0: I heard that.
1: We know all about the diplomats, Matt, criminals and crooks, have Dominica passport. On two occasions, Matt, correct me if I'm wrong, the U.S. State Department summoned Blackmore and Scary to come to America, Matt. Am I telling a lie, Matt?
0: I don't know if there was someone to come to America. I have little information on that one.
1: No, it was stated that there was someone or ordered or invited, whatever term you want to use, Matt, to come to the State Department.
0: The State Department, I haven't heard this one. The only report I got about something similar is to a big meeting in Miami, not to the State Department. I haven't heard that, no.
1: I hope somebody can call and correct or confirm what I am saying. So, Matt, I want to say that level of passion, that level of urgency and emergency I'm hearing from Hillary Schillingford, the wording, the voice, the passion, Matt. Matt, is he a candidate? Is he some politician going up somewhere?
0: Who?
1: Hillary Schillingford.
0: Hillary is a commissioner.
1: That's what I'm saying. And he is taking that so seriously. Not a lot of people can see, but it's not everybody that can see and observe. To see something is not ready, take note of it, you just say it. But when you take note of it and you assess and you analyze, then somebody say, well, everybody know that. Yeah, everybody know that. What is the importance of what you know? How can you apply what you know? And Hillary is applying what you know. And it seems like everybody is just having the frilly thing. Matt, you see the gentleman that throw his hat in the ring, Matt. We're not in the ring. I don't like even mentioning him to give him too much publicity because I know we are dealing with sets of crooks and criminals, and the man is a businessman. All the business people cannot say, well, oh, if that man can throw his hat in the ring and publicly speaking on issues of concern, Matt, like elections and the electoral commission and the commissioners and what is happening. And I'm glad Hillary is taking up the charge so the brother may have less work to do and engage more in his business. We're just watching them and destroy our country and thinking, well, oh, if they pay me or my family overseas, don't worry, it's just a matter of time. We haven't seen nothing yet, you know. Okay, thank you.
0: Thank you very much. So let's take a break. We'll come right back. This is Q95. This is the Talk on the Block.
3: 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The 40th anniversary of the priestly ordination of Monsignor William John Lewis. 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Don't miss the anniversary celebration of the 40th anniversary of priestly ordination of Monsignor William John Lewis. 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Sunday morning, and
4: don't forget the exciting Bring and Share on Sunday afternoon at 5 p.m. at the Pastoral Center. Be there.

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4: We're back. Back to you. Hello, talk to me, yes?
5: Big Matt, good afternoon.
4: Good afternoon to you, sir. Yes.
5: How are you doing? Do you recognize my voice? This is Bernard Morris speaking here, sir.
4: Yes, sir.
5: Can't the UWP put a macro in every polling station to monitor what's happening? Some undercover guy here with some phone and take the pictures. Can the UWP do that?
4: How would that happen? In terms of the registration, I don't think they would allow anybody to come in that registration. You don't have any business right there. It's just registration that's taking place.
5: Yeah, but you're not going to see who you are. You're going to see where you come from.
4: So you don't think you'd be here? You'd be would be there for the entire day? Don't you think somebody will ask you a question?
5: So can you not stand outside and to monitor the people, the sort of people that coming in? And
4: you can stay outside, but you can't come inside. So how would you monitor what's going on?
5: All right. Okay, but that's
4: all right. Thank you very much. I think you're trying to make a suggestion that somebody should stay there and monitor what's going on. That would be a difficult job to do, huh? Staying there all day and monitoring? No. If it's an election day, you can, of course, monitor what's going on there. But because you'll have your own observers in the various polling booths. But just to go and monitor registration, that'd be a little difficult, huh?

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2: All right, Dominic, we're back. It's a very busy afternoon. Those of you who may want tickets, and those maybe some tickets are limited, you may want to call Mr. Bob, Daryl Bob, or Mackenzie. And their tickets are limited, so please contact either Daryl Bob or Mackenzie. So they can arrange tickets for this evening's activity.
3: Matt, do you know the difference in photocopying a document and scanning a document? That's what I will say about the procedure for reconfirmation. If somebody can do it for somebody in a person's absence, the colors come out same thing, the signature come out same thing, everything. Then okay, you know what scanning and photocopying, the difference, that is what you have to think of. Gasa Ahmad, you know something, nobody needs to hear from Antia Joseph. My lady, please, there is a word called honor. Be honorable. Reason, it will not cost you nothing, it will not take anything away from you. Just humble and reason. Leave those little things alone. More and more you push yourself into a deeper hole, my lady. Aren't you seeing that? If you have a degree or if you are educated, education is not knowledge, it's not wisdom, you know. Education par l'esprit. If education is not common sense, ma'am, so far as I can see, more and more you are just dipping yourself deeper into a hole, falling deeper into a hole. Just resign. Let those people who have their agenda, let them go and deal with their agenda. Please, you will not regret, my lady. You have children, grandchildren, and you will have great grandchildren coming in the future. You might not be there. My lady, just resign, please.
2: You know, I've been talking to some sources close to the electoral office, and the person said, Matt, if you know the kind of cautioning that's taking place there. So there's some flies on the wall, so I'm just letting you know letting you know what's going on, Miss Joseph and your team. So please be aware, the exact word, a lot of caution taking place there at the electoral office.

Didn't the election commission say they can go to the people's home to reconfirm them if they are unable to leave the house? Someone is again repeating that an injunction needs to be filed to stop the reconfirmation and any election until an independent investigation is done.

0: The UWP is harboring a corrupt, wicked old government by participating in that discussion with them. They would be interested in the plans after a quarter century nonsense. We should be on the streets protesting against this thiefing electoral reform. Matt, I always felt that the confirmation process was a setup versus reviewing the old voters list. I'm not the least surprised. It's compromise and corruption is taking place. I'm listening. Matt, what is the present composition that the Dominican Electoral Commission? I get the impression that the EC, the Electoral Commission, is comprised of a chairperson nominated by the president, two members nominated by the prime minister, and two members nominated by the leader of the opposition. Currently, it appears that one of the nominees of the leader of the opposition has adjusted his allegiance to leave the Electoral Commission as of August 1. August 4? August 1? Well, I haven't gotten that information yet, so I can't confirm for you. You're saying that one of the commissioners may or have adjusted his allegiance? I cannot confirm that for you. I don't have that information. Hello, talk to me on the telephone, yes? Yes?
1: Boy, Matt, boy. Uh-huh. Matt, confusion. Is that what it was all about? Is that what all this money that was spent with this gentleman who Skerrit brought in and paid how much money, and finally this is what we end up with? More confusion and a mute head of the commission. When was the last time you heard the head of the commission? How many times do I have to say that, Matt? Do you have me recorded, Matt, that you can just play that record?
0: You mean Mr. Duncan Stowe?
1: Yes, Babu Chet. Well, worse than a Babu Chet, a Babu Chet prevented from biting, but it's something else. I don't know the name of it. He cannot talk. They've tied his lower jaw to the top of his head. The man is supposed to be educating people. That's a position where you educate and update, especially during a process of, you know, looking at our laws and regulations of electoral reforming electoral process. He should be talking on that all the time. We're not hearing the man at all. He's mute. And that tells you, because he's mute, Skerrit is overriding him. And Skerrit is making the statement as the most authorized person, rather than the head of the commission making the authorized statement. And not educating people at all, Matt. And then we see all kinds of nonsense going on. If people do not get their cards, can they vote if Skerrit calls an election? What, will we go back to the old list? And even Mr. Skerrit is hinting there might be no old list to go back to. Does Skerrit want a revolution? He really wants people to rise up against him. He's behaving in that way, man. People cannot be blamed if they raise up against him right now. They cannot be blamed. Enough said.

0: I haven't heard Mr. Wayne James in a few months. He was very outspoken. Somebody's asking now. Mr. James, can we hear your voice on these issues? Hello, talk to me. Hello?
1: Matt, you know, if I had a little more education, Matt, I would put my hat in the ring, you know. Matt, Dominicans that are educated, rather than being compromised, bought, paid for, and sold, or you cannot throw your hat in the ring and help to save Dominica. Matt, that machination, that is what these criminals paid for, you know, Matt. It's not about incompetence or errors, you know, Matt. That is by design, you know, Matt. That is what the man is good at, and he have foreigners. He have all criminals selling passports and do all kind of foolishness to teach him, they have the Chinese, how to be a dictator. The Dominican Liberal Party and the PRC, the People Republic of China, some kind of thing like that, they're twin. A communist party, a communist country, twinned. They join with the Dominica Liberal Party. Is that even unconstitutional? And what do you want for Matt? Matt will come and solve all problems. And who bail in off? Who get purchased? All kind of foolishness happening in the country, and man checking. Also, you can talk to me, all of us must die. Or you can take money from Skerrit. Or you can throw all your heart in the ring. Or you can stand aside and look. All of us have to face the same hell Skerrit is turning Dominica into. And Matt, in conclusion, I want to say something. I said, 2004, I said I do not want to put too much pressure on politicians for when they jump, for them to say it's me that push them. Matt, 2005, I said members of the opposition may have crossed the floor undetected with their footsteps invisible. Matt, where is the vigor? Matt, where is the passion, the urgency, the immediacy, what is happening in Dominica, Matt? So the joke is on stupid blessings. You don't have toes. You want to come making noise. Me, might have I get my cut. To hell with blessings, to hell with Dominica. And you mean to tell me, or you want to remove Skerrit by coming and play Dolly House or the rag dolls? Thank you.
0: Matt, I confirm without a witness and a village council member name and signature is on the document in the absence of a witness. Really? Is this legit? At confirmation centers, I'll repeat. Matt, I confirm without a witness and a village council member put a signature on the document in the absence of a witness. Is this legit at confirmation centers? Well, if the person is within your own voting zone, that might be a possibility. But if she's not or he's not, that would be illegal, huh?

0: Hello, let's take a voice note. Are you there? Yes.
1: Matt, just like I said, good afternoon to you and your listeners, Matt. Just like I said before, these guys will never be able to do some right because they crook from the offset. And that's basically what you're dealing with. A crook is a crook is a crook. Ain't gonna change. Leopard don't change its spot. Now, having said that, Matt, let me bring you to an instant when you was interviewing Wayne James. And Wayne James mentioned to you about a backdoor they had in one system when they started this thing early on. And he said, specifically, we ain't ready. We ain't ready. And he repeated 2-3 times. Hopefully you remember that instant, Matt.
0: I remember.
1: Number two, Hillary been saying this thing forever and ever. And he mentioned to you a while ago, a computer is garbage in, garbage out.

0: These are the terms they use. Whatever you put in, you can get out. Number three, man. If I'm real good at a software and I could control your company from anywhere I'm at, you in your bed, and I could be running your computer and you don't know it, well, that's what they call hacking. But sometimes if you call for tech support and then kind of thing, they will take control of your computer. But a software is nothing but a book. It's a manual. Okay? You could go into a software and manipulate it the way you want if you are very knowledgeable of how the software is set up. And for me to say, oh, that don't happen, I tell you, she's not too educated on these issues. It's not Mickey Mouse. It's high-grade thievery, because they got the largest of money where they're paying people to do these things. And for someone to say that it's not possible, tell me they're not knowledgeable. But I think they need to file an injunction in the court. Like Hillary said, they need an investigation, a neutral body to have an investigation, not labor, not UWP, just neutral people. If not, there should be somewhere in the region, in the courts, or somebody that you take this thing to the region. And that is the problem. Those are the issues that I have. That's why I was never too supportive of the CCJ. As radical as I think that it was to be self-governing, some of us are not capable of doing things right and not being straight. And the government in office right now will do anything to win. If it's life, blood, whatever, man. So these are the things I'm dealing with, man. Good afternoon.
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1: All you, I just me goal winning Rosso again. Same place outside Flossies. I tried to dock him, but he had time see me. Where? Story start again.
2: Million, lot of my power, we got some.
1: So, like a fella, I say the same thing you doing, shopping at Flossies. And you don't have to tell me the same thing you tell me last time because I busy. Is to hear him, we?
2: You reckon?
1: I'm in my pocket, the boy. I won't tell you that I save money and food and drinks when I buy quantity. I save more.
2: Oh, shucks, man. Goal when you're still telling me.
1: I know already.
2: The pocket respect him.
1: I will tell all my friends from London, US and Dominica to come to Flossies. Right next to the Rosa Market. Open Sunday to Saturday. Flossies can't do but tease you.
3: All right, Dominica is already 22 to the hour of 3 o'clock. 22 minutes. Somebody's asking, Matt, where is Mr. Wayne James on those issues? He was so vocal before. Why is he so mute? On the telephone, hello, talk to me, yes?
4: Good afternoon, Matthias.
3: Good afternoon to you, Mr. Martin.
4: This is Atherton Martin.
3: Yes, sir.
4: Also known as Afi Martin.
3: Yes, I.
4: 80 years old and almost completely blind. But all other systems, particularly my brain, my consciousness, my heart, and my soul, are working very well. And I feel a pain listening for the last several days to what has become in my mind a charade. The last little itsy bitsy set of procedures that we have to pretend to the world that we are serious about one person, one vote, and the voice of the people being the voice of God. And we are painting it, soiling it, dirtying it with all kinds of dotishness, all kinds of scare tactics. I believe, honestly, we are doing a great disservice, not just to ourselves as the adults of the society, but to the younger ones. What must the teenagers think? What must the young people, like the young girl who is missing, like Kanisha, what must that generation of Dominicans think about us? We cannot even organize a system where we are asked to come and say who we support, who we vote, and so on. We cannot even do that. Students do that in classrooms all over Dominica, all over the Caribbean, almost every week. And here we are, as adults, proving incapable or so frightened of the outcome of an honest process that we would do anything to shalvey that process. There's no doubt in my mind, although I'm not directly as engaged with the process now as I used to be in the past, but there is no doubt in my mind, not even based on what I hear you and your callers saying, but what people have said to me directly, that even a little by-election in Rosa North is now the target of a national attempt to create a disgraceful charade of what would be called otherwise an election. This thing has gone deep. It is not just the officials and of the electoral office and electoral commission and the commissioners. This thing has sunken down to the bouillon of the country to the point where senior officials are giving time off. Listen to this. It's a little by-election, and people are being given time off to go on and campaign. What that says to me is that there is an element of desperation. I believe the incumbents, the party in office, is absolutely unclear, unsure, and scared of the message that a loss of that by-election would send. It's like Trump and his coming up elections in the House. What is the message that would send? The message it would send, clearly, is that one of the largest constituencies in Dominica does not want to continue with the leadership guidance provided by the current Labour Party. And that would set a tone that would rumble through all the other constituencies, Rosa Central, Rosa South, Collie Hole, Jubler. That is what the fright is. But the fright doesn't end there. Why should people who have held office for over 25 years be afraid of losing office, even in one constituency? And it is that answer that we should use to open our eyes and come to a conclusion as to what action we must be ready to take. Is it that there is so much garbage under the carpet after 25 years that if they allow anybody else to go in there and lift that carpet, there will be a whole lot of them. The jails of Dominica would not be large enough to accommodate these criminals. And they know themselves. Some of them say hello to me. Hi, hey, happy, what's happening, man? How are you doing, man? Good to see you. I know them. They know me. And I know that they are in the positions that they are. Some of them not by choice. Some of them have been coerced by a large upfront donation or a promise of position in order to stay involved. And so they cannot move because somebody will dig away. So there's a lot of load. More stones are in that load than the stones that are in the wash. And they know if that gets away, a lot of people are going to get crushed. That being the case, are we even aware that our failure to convene a simple by-election according to basic democratic principles of elections sends an even more negative signal to investors outside, to investors inside, alongside with the negative message it sends to our children and grandchildren? Are we aware that the way we conduct our business as a tiny nation tells the world who we are? It's not what we say in our nice speeches that tells us who we are. It's how we behave. And so, I believe the time has come. The time is now. Not tomorrow, not next week, not next month. The time is now. Each one of us have that little thing inside that it gives us a tingle every now and again. It's called conscience. That lets us know that we know when we're doing something that is right, and we know when we're doing something that is wrong. And it is up to us. The God of the universe has given us the strength to know that we must do the right thing. So, my humble opinion as an 80-year-old in Dominica is to say, if there is sufficient evidence, and I don't mean evidence in courtroom, there's a bigger court than the courthouse. The biggest court in any country is the court of public opinion. And if there is sufficient evidence in front of that court that if we proceed with even this by-election in Rosa North under the current circumstances, we would have compromised what's left of the electoral process in Dominica so that any future elections held under that kind of cloud would automatically be deemed, you know, out of order, out of law, and dishonest. If we are to avoid that, and we should, God, if only we do it for our children and grandchildren, that is what must drive us, not ourselves. That what must drive us is our children deserve. They deserve the right to live in a free democratic society, which by our doltishness and silence, we are destroying. My view is, if we cannot stop this confirmation process right now, and as Hillary says, investigate it immediately and get to the bottom of it and declare the findings of that investigation, we have to say right now, there will be no further elections in Dominica until there is a clarity of the honesty of the process and procedure. And I, Afimate, am saying so. I'm not as strong as I used to be. I need guidance where I go, but my mind is absolutely clear that unless we take advantage of this moment and stop it before it becomes chaos, because that is what this is heading to, and stop it before it becomes chaos and Dominicans start going after Dominicans in a negative and criminal way, let us stop it. And we mustn't. Nobody should call you mad unless they are willing to put their name out there, not as a voter, not even as a citizen, but as a fighter for freedom, for democracy, and peace in Dominica, and that we would get up and stop any effort at registering people under this confirmation hypocrisy. And we'll stop it by way of sending a signal that we will not allow any other election in Dominica. Physically not allow, because the law may not always be with us on this one. But we will not allow it, because it will destroy whatever it will tequas. My God, honesty, integrity that we as a people have. That is all we have in the final analysis. When the father call you and say, as Joy said, the ground you're walking on will one day be your roof. When that day comes, what do you think of? All the money you thief there, all the big motor car you drive in there, all the woman you go after and violate them. What is that worth you? What is that worth you? So you have a chance now to do something that is ordinary, yet important. Stop this fraudulent process with your body, your mind, and your soul. And maybe your children and grandchildren will have some respect for you. That's what I believe. Anything less than that is dotishness and caution.
3: Mr. Arthur Martin, thank you very much. Wow. What a deliverance there. In other words, fight for your country. Fight for honesty. Fight for integrity. That's Arthur's message.

0: On the telephone. Hello, talk to me. Yes.
1: Good afternoon, Matt.
0: Good afternoon to you, sir.
1: Matt, I endorse what Mr. Lowery. Mr.
0: Martin. Mr. Arthur Martin. Yes.
1: Yes. Mr. Arthur Martin. We should all wear it. Somebody can save this country. If you love your God, save this country. Yeah, we have a lot of problem for election. Straight don't want to lose the election. It is going to be rough on the side. Somebody can money the great defense, but your God is greater yet. We need divine intervention to save Dominica from negative forces. Pray for Dominica, my friend. I have seen Dominica go have blood for the election.
0: On the telephone, it's 7 to the hour, 3 o'clock. Hello, yes? Hello? Nobody there. Try to call this. Hello, yes? Caller?
2: Yeah, just a few seconds. A couple months ago, mm-hmm. I met a businessman who told me he and his wife went to confirm that. Months later, he went and asking for the ID. They told him his name is not there, it's only his wife alone that then ID not ready. Matt, if I like us in the Almighty. Thank you.

0: All you leave Mr. Wayne James out of it. He has done more than enough. The other three corners all we must talk about. Mr. Wayne James and Minister Hillary Singford, if it's for me, they have nothing to say. They have said and done enough. Leave Mr. Wayne James out of it. He has made his fair contribution. The other three commissioners all you have to talk about and make them resign.
1: That's Mr. Lennox Lawrence, Mr. Alec. And Duncan Stowe, that's the names you want, huh?

0: Somebody's saying, I hope that's not the case. I'm reviewing the confirmation list for the Soufriere constituency and saw the name of Agnes Casimir as having been confirmed. The only Agnes Casimir I knew was George Casimir's wife, and she died many moons ago. We need to investigate that. What have me more suspicious? The occupation is housewife, and the polling district is TO4, which suits the deceased person I have in mind. So you're basically saying that they are registering dead names on that list? Pay attention to what's going on around you. Hello, talk to me, yes. Yes. Yes. Yes.
1: A telephone was assault about 45 minutes ago told me that they went to confirm, and a staff told him,
0: yes,
1: he is blue, so they will not confirm him there. I tell the partner, but he should make a complaint because that is illegal.
0: Okay, but if he's not in that district, they won't confirm you, but tell him to find out in what district he has to confirm, okay? On the telephone, hello, talk to me. I'm just, yes, are you there, caller?
2: Yes.
0: Afternoon. Good afternoon to you.
2: But you know, some people, when they take over, you know, they don't want to relinquish it.
0: Yeah, that's true.
2: Mm-hmm. So they think about the benefits they get, you know, from that.
0: Yes.
2: And in the process now, they become the dictator.
0: Caller, thank you very much. I just received a letter there from the United Progressive Party. A letter to the dated July 27th to the chief election officer, speaking to the many concerns.

Don't forget the discussion taking place tonight. Now you've saved a life. A discussion among the candidates. That's 7 o'clock at the auditorium of the China Friendship Hospital. Some people still say the Princess Margaret Hospital. Don't give up the fight, from my information, all the candidates taking place will be there. It's a discussion, not a debate. I'll be part of the moderating team. Dominica, until tomorrow. Be good, enjoy the rest of the afternoon. I think Arthi Martin's message at the end needs a repeat, huh? Thank you, Mr. Martin. See you around.

0: Nuka boy, kubule.
1: Kubule. Drink responsibly.
2: Hey folks, thanks for your patience. 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You should be wheels up in about 40 minutes. And due to a bumpy ride, snacks and beverage service has been suspended. 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Sorry, folks. And Wi-Fi is out. And so is the entertainment. Yeah, I'm sorry about the smell, folks. We are aware.
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2: Just one more quick note. We are going to have to deplane.
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1: 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You should be wheels up in about 40 minutes. Due to a bumpy ride, snacks and beverage service has been suspended. AC has given us some trouble. Sorry, folks. And Wi-Fi is out. And so is the entertainment. Yeah, sorry about the smell, folks. We are aware.
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1: The weight of a victory depends on George, number 10, in focus. Could he win that top prize of 20,000? Shoots and beats the goalkeeper!
0: Penalty shoot, brought to you by the Dominica National
2: Lottery. 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And Wi-Fi is out. And so is the entertainment. 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We are aware.
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1: Good evening. This is the Prime Evening News for today, Wednesday, July 29th, 2026. I am Amanda Bertrand. Here are the headlines. Chairman of the Dominica Reparations Committee, Dr. Damian Dublin, reflects on the decision to establish the CARICOM Reparations Commission and the subsequent appointment of the Dominica Committee. Regionally, the captain and two crew members of Guyana's ferry, MV Barima, appeared at the Georgetown Magistrates Court on Tuesday, where they were formally charged with 72 counts of murder following a deadly sinking. Internationally, the confirmed death toll in Chongqing in the southwest of China rose to 41 as emergency teams recovering bodies identified 30 additional victims over the past week following a recent landslide. Details coming up next. Welcome back to the news. Dr. Damian Dublin, chairman of the Dominica Reparations Committee, reflected on the pivotal 2014 decision by CARICOM to establish the CARICOM Reparations Commission. Attending the foundational meeting as a substitute representative, Dr. Damian Dublin described the experience as eye-opening, noting that the broader conversation surrounding reparations was strongly influenced by Rastafarian and Pan-African movements advocating for ancestral connections to Africa. Following the regional directive to form local bodies in nations lacking one, Dr. Dublin led the effort to establish Dominica's National Committee later that year via a cabinet decision. Appointed as chairman, he noted that the initial nine-member committee was structured to ensure broad representation, featuring delegates from the Kalinago community, trade unions, pan-African organizations, the Rastafarian movement, and notable figures such as Dr. Lennox Honeychurch.
2: But we forge on. CARICOM took a very important decision in 2014 when they decided to establish a CARICOM Reparations Commission, call it CRC, 2014. Fortunately, I was at that meeting, but I wasn't supposed to be there. There was somebody else who had to go, but they couldn't make it, so they recommended me, and it was an experience. At that time, the whole reparation narrative was around, the Rastafari and the movement for New Dominica. These guys have been calling for closer connection to Africa and realization of your roots. So it was a really eye-opener. Now, one of the mandates from that meeting was to form national reparations committees in islands where they were not. There existed reparations committees in Barbados, Jamaica, St. Lucia, Antigua, Bahamas. But in Dominica, there's not a reparations committee. So on my return, we established the committee in 2014. Incidentally, because it was a CARICOM initiative, the first reparations committee was established by an act of, by it was really a cabinet decision where we, the members of that committee were it was well spread out. There was the Kalinago chief was a member, the trade union rep, Pan-Africanist, Rastafari. I think Dr. Lennox Honeychurch was on that initial. So the initial committee of nine, given a mandate to serve for a period of 1 year in the first instance. They appointed me chair of that committee, so I took charge and...
1: That was Dominica Reparations Committee Chairman, Dr. Damian Dublin. Miss Dominica 2026, Danisha Yuseb, is set to represent the Commonwealth of Dominica at the Bank of Nevis International Miss Caribbean Culture Queen Pageant on Monday, August 3rd, 2026, in St. Kitts and Nevis, marking her debut on the regional pageant stage. Speaking ahead of the competition, Yuseb said representing Dominica on the regional stage was both an honor and a responsibility, adding that the opportunity extends beyond competing for a crown, describing it as a chance to serve as an ambassador for her country, build meaningful relationships with fellow Caribbean delegates, and continue making Dominica proud through her representation.
3: Representing Dominica on the regional stage in the Bank of Navy's Miss Caribbean Culture Queen pageants is both an honor and a responsibility. As the Nature Isle of the Caribbean, we have a very rich culture and a unique identity, and I'm so proud to share that with the wider region. So this opportunity is not just about winning a crown. It is definitely about serving as an ambassador for my country and, of course, building meaningful connections with my Caribbean sisters. So I hope to make Dominica proud and continue that legacy. To every Dominican who will be cheering me on from home and across the diaspora, I would like to say thank you immensely for your love, your prayers, and your encouragement. It means more than words can ever express. And with every step that I intend to take on that stage, I will take Dominica in my heart. I hope to make you proud by representing our culture and the warmth of our people with grace, confidence, and authenticity. So no matter the outcome, I will give my very best because I know that I am carrying the pride of my nation.
1: Miss Dominica 2026, Denisha Yuseb. Meanwhile, Chief Executive Officer of the Discover Dominica Authority, Marva Williams, expressed confidence that Miss Yuseb would represent Dominica with pride and distinction, adding that her participation would also provide a valuable opportunity to promote the island's culture and strengthen interest in Destination Dominica among audiences throughout the Caribbean.
4: The Ministry of Tourism and Discover Dominica Authority is proud to support Miss Denisha Yuseb, the 2026 Miss Dominica Carnival Queen, as she prepares to represent Dominica at the Bank of Nevis International Miss Caribbean Culture Queen Pageant on Monday, August 3rd in Nevis. Denisha has embraced every aspect of her role with dedication and has worked diligently in preparation for this opportunity. We are confident she will represent Dominica with pride while showcasing the warmth, culture, and character of our people. We wish her every success and encourage all Dominicans, both at home and across the diaspora, to rally behind her and cheer her on as she proudly represents our country on the regional stage.
1: That was Chief Executive Officer of the Discover Dominica Authority, Marva Williams. The Southern Educational District has successfully concluded its Empowerment Camp 2026, a two-week intervention program aimed at providing behavioral, social, emotional, and academic support to selected students. The initiative, held from July 14th to 27th at the Newtown Primary School, created a safe and structured environment where participants strengthened their academic skills, developed essential life skills, and built positive relationships with peers and mentors. The camp focused on helping students improve emotional regulation, make positive decisions, build healthy relationships, and increase their self-confidence. Participants engaged in a variety of activities, including literacy and numeracy sessions, social skills training, visual and performing arts, life skills development, and sports, all designed to promote holistic growth. In reflecting on the program's success, organizers said the students embraced every opportunity to learn and grow, demonstrating enthusiasm, resilience, and a willingness to develop new skills. They added that the camp highlighted the positive impact that can be achieved when families, educators, volunteers, sponsors, and the wider community work together to create meaningful opportunities that empower children to reach their full potential. PRO of the United Progressive Party, Loftus Dura, outlined the central mission and foundational principles of the United Progressive Party, emphasizing the party's commitment to contesting general elections and managing national affairs through responsible leadership and practical policy making. Dira stated that the UPP aims to enhance governance, foster fairness, and ensure that the benefits of national progress are shared equitably among all Dominicans. Highlighting the core tenets guiding the party, Dira detailed that the UPP's platform is anchored in fundamental values, including sustainable development, solidarity, dignity, justice, equity, liberty, transparency, leadership integrity, and accountability. He emphasized that these core principles serve as the blueprint for the party's decision-making processes and directly shape the policies it presents to the nation.
2: Our mission is to contest general elections and guide the nation's affairs with responsible leadership and practical policies. We aim to strengthen governance, promote fairness, and ensure that national progress benefits all Dominicans. The values of the party, it says, the United Progressive Party is anchored in values that reflect our commitment to the country. And they are sustainable development, solidarity, dignity, justice, equity, liberty, transparency, leadership integrity, and by no means least, accountability. These values guide our decision and shape the policies we bring forward.
1: Public Relations Officer of the United Progressive Party, Loftus Dura. Regionally, the captain and two crew members of the MV Barima appeared at the Georgetown Magistrates Court on Tuesday morning in Guyana, where they were formally charged with 72 counts of murder. The charges stem from the July 18th sinking of the vessel, which claimed 72 lives, while recovery efforts remain underway for approximately 30 missing individuals. During the proceedings before Chief Magistrate Judy Latchman, 40-year-old Captain Kevin Price brought down in tears alongside his co-accused Goods Superintendent Delon Grandison, 33, and Chief Mate Rondell Dwayne Roberts, 42. Court disclosures revealed that a significant number of the passengers aboard the vessel were not listed on the official passenger manifest. Defense Attorney Dexter Todd criticized the prosecution's timing, describing the charges brought against the crew as preemptive and performative, particularly given that a formal commission of inquiry into the maritime disaster is currently underway.
5: In news from the region, in Guyana, the captain of the MV Barima broke down in tears during his court appearance at the Georgetown Magistrates Court Tuesday morning. He has been charged with 72 counts of murder. Two other crew members have also been charged for similar crimes. The captain, 40-year-old Kevin Price, Good Superintendent, 33-year-old Delon Granderson, and Chief Mate, 42-year-old Rondell Dwayne Roberts, appeared before Chief Magistrate Judy Latchman, where the charges were formally read to them. The court heard that 72 people have been killed after the MV Barima sank on July 18. Recovery searches are still taking place for another 30 people. It was discovered that many of the passengers were not listed on the passenger manifest. During defense attorney Dexter Todd described the charges as preemptive and performative despite a commission of inquiry underway.
1: Internationally, emergency teams recovering bodies after a landslide in southwestern China identified 30 additional victims over the past week, raising the total confirmed death toll in Chongqing to 41. Local authorities reported on Tuesday that search and rescue efforts remain active, as 20 individuals are still listed as missing in the week of the disaster.
6: Breaking news out of China. A large landslide has buried houses in the country's southwest, trapping people under rubble. The landslide happened on the banks of the Wujiang River. The ABC has verified footage from the scene showing massive boulders lying over a buried roadway surrounded by collapsed buildings, including houses. People can also be seen running from the scene.

0: Sector Committee. Regional leader Captain and two crew members of Guyana's ferry, MV Barima, appeared at the Georgetown Magistrates Court on Tuesday, where they were formally charged with 72 counts of murder following a deadly sinking. Internationally, the confirmed death toll in Chongqing in the southwest of China rose to 41, as emergency teams recovering bodies identified 30 additional victims over the past week following a recent landslide. That's the end of the Prime Evening News. I have been your presenter, Amanda Bertrand. Your evening notices are up next.
1: Of what the future brings. This is only the start of the trans revolution.
0: The general public is informed that on Tuesday, July 28, 2026, Ansel Prince was declared duly elected to the Roseau City Council, Ward 1, in accordance with Section 29.5 of the Roseau City Council Act, Chapter 25, Verse 1, by Chief Elections Officer. This is an announcement for voters in the Salisbury constituency who need assistance in getting confirmed. Miss Cara Shillingford will be at the Salisbury Primary School on Saturday, August 1st, from 11 a.m. to 12:30 p.m. to assist in the confirmation process. People who do not have IDs can get their passport size photograph and affidavit notarized by Miss Shillingford on the spot. People who do not have a valid ID should bring a copy of their birth certificate, one photograph, and a witness. If you need help finding a witness, come to the confirmation center to get assistance. Those with valid IDs should walk with their ID. Those needing assistance with transportation should be by the village roadside between 10:45 a.m. and 11 a.m. Again, the Salisbury Confirmation Drive will be this Saturday, August 1st, from 11 a.m. to 12:30 p.m. Notary Public and Attorney-at-Law Cara Shillingford will be at the Confirmation Center during those hours to assist. Emancipation is one of the most significant turning points in Caribbean history. Yet it also raises important questions. What did emancipation actually change? What legacies did it leave behind? And perhaps most importantly, how does it continue to shape our society today? Join Miss Whitney White for History Night at the St. Gerard's Hall in Roseau on Thursday, July 30th at 7 p.m. as she explores the history of emancipation in Dominica and the wider Caribbean. Together, we will reflect on the events and ideas that shaped our region and consider what emancipation continues to mean in the 21st century. Be part of this important conversation as we explore our shared history and its enduring significance. We look forward to seeing you there. The Board of Directors of the Marigot Cooperative Credit Union Limited advises all members that the annual general meeting, previously scheduled for Thursday, July 30th, 2026, has been postponed. This decision was made to ensure compliance with Section 132 of the Cooperative Act and is in the best interest of the credit union and its members. A new date, time, and venue for the AGM will be communicated to all members in due course. We apologize for any inconvenience this may cause and thank you for your understanding, patience, and continued support. MCCU, a beacon of hope serving the Northeast. First National Chocolate Milk Day and World Rivers Day 2026. Join us as we celebrate the United Nations 21st anniversary of World Rivers Day 2026 with the first National Chocolate Day in Dominica on Sunday, September 27th at 9 a.m. at the St. Joseph Church. Main celebrant, Bishop Kendrick

0: Forbes. Program includes church service at 9 a.m., followed by a chocolate milk breakfast right after the Holy Mass. These have been your prime evening announcements. I have been your presenter, Amanda Bertrand. Do enjoy the rest of your afternoon.
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0: participate.
1: The weight of the victory depends on George, number 10, in focus. Could he win that top prize of 20,000? Shoots and beats the goalkeeper!
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Yes, it's always nice to have you with us, and I'm very happy that I'm back with you once again. So, wherever you are, good evening to you. God bless you. Well, during our absence, the women did a fantastic job, and we just want to thank them for that and to encourage them. They had some good topics, and you know, I just want to congratulate them and to tell them keep on doing the good work. All right. Happy birthday to you wherever you are. If you are celebrating your birthday, my God, what a great time it is to get up and know that God, the good God, has allowed you to see yet the beginning of another year. You are 1 year older and God has given you the opportunity. So you have to thank him for those who are sad at this moment, whether maybe you may have lost a loved one. We want to tell you that our prayers are with you and to wish you God's strength and guidance. And of course, if you're celebrating any special occasion, your wedding anniversary, whatever it is, anniversary of your employment, we just want to tell you that you have to give God thanks. He says that in everything, give thanks. And you got to do that. So may God richly bless and enrich you.

0: Our friends at WAU, we want to extend our condolences, that is, on behalf of the Dominica Trade Union Congress. We want to extend our sympathies to all the people working at the Dominica, at the port, the stevedores, on the tragic passing of your colleague. We just want to ask you to be strong. And what it tells us is that safety at the workplace is very important, and that we should not for a moment stop trying to explain how important it is, reminding managements of their responsibility when it comes to safety, as well as the employees. It has to be an ongoing exercise. And I think this accident at the port, where a young man lost his life, I think it is one where every one of us should build stronger safety measures, put stronger safety measures in place, and advocate for safety at the workplace. I think that's the responsibility of everyone, employers, employees, the labor division, and everybody who has responsibility for safety, the fire department, everyone. So we want to, it really was a sad moment, and we want to extend our sympathies as well to the family of the deceased, and to pray that you can be strong. It's not easy to really see someone get to work with the expectation that he will return home to his family, and that not being a reality. So it's a difficult moment, and we want to extend our sympathies. We also want to extend our condolences to the family and friends of Mr. Macmillan. Very friendly guy. And Mr. Macmillan was somebody who would always have a conversation with you. You know, always have something to share. And this is a gentleman who contributed very, very significantly to the business sector in Dominica, as well as Mr. Popon, who died. We want to extend our sympathies to his family and his friends as they grieve the passing of these two stalwart businessmen in Dominica. May God bless you all and give you all the strength to move on. And may those who are coming behind reflect on the good work, on the meaningful contribution that these two gentlemen made to Dominica. May their soul rest in eternal peace. Our topic this evening, we have so many things we can talk about. The politics is something else, and very soon I hope that we could have a non-partisan political discussion on this program. So that will be very soon. We have a number of issues. We can talk about the economy. We can talk about CBI. There's so many things we can talk about. But this evening, I intend to make this program different to what it normally is. So we're going to talk about good customer service. But guess what? I am going to open the line very early and to ask you to talk about your experiences, whether at a time when you provided your customers or your clients with good service, or an instant where you received good service and you want to talk about it. But before I continue, I see we have a very early caller. I suspect who that caller is, so let me just pause. Caller, good evening, and thank you for calling.
1: Good evening. I wish you were wrong.
0: Well, I guess I was right with my guess.
1: I called because I am not staying all through the program. I have something to go and do.
0: Okay.
1: And but today was the burial of the great Sir Garfield Sobers also.
0: Yes.
1: I was watching it.
0: All right, yes. Yeah, great gentleman, contributed so much to cricket, yes. As a little boy growing up, it was a pleasure. Those days we didn't have television, but we had radio.
1: I tell you.
0: Yep. Those were the days, man.
1: I don't like cricket, no sports or what, but the song by Sparrow, that is what I love.
0: Oh, okay. All right. Okay, thank you very much for calling.
1: Yes, right. You alone there?
0: Yes, Brother Steve is overseas enjoying his anniversary.
1: Happy anniversary wherever you are.
0: Yes. I put in all this secret.
1: Yeah.
0: All right, thank you. Okay, so as I said, we are going to talk about customer service. Because, let us face it, this is something that we hear a lot about. People not being satisfied with some of the way they are treated. And we get complaints from clients, from customers. We get complaints all over the place. But there are many instances too where you get good services. And I think this evening program, not I think, but this evening program is going to give you the opportunity to talk about your experiences. We do not have to call names. We don't even have to say where it occurred. I'm going to share my own experience as coming into Dominica last weekend on a particular airline. But before I get into that, where we give our experiences, let me just quote something that says what customer service is really about. It says, and I quote, "Customer service refers to the assistance and organization of first with customers before or after they buy or use products or services." So it's not just buying, but you provide services. Customer service includes action such as authoring products, suggestions, troubleshooting issues and complaints, or responding to general questions. Each customer interaction is an opportunity to grow your business. Great customer service is a competitive differentiator that drives brand loyalty and recognition. And, you know, it is very important for us to take note of what, when you speak of good customer service, what are some of the things that you think of? So when you think of empathy, a good customer service requires us to share the feelings of others. We are attending to people. And we have to put ourselves in their places and to understand their feelings, understand their difficulties. Good customer service calls for good communication. You know, good communication. And in other words, are we proactive or are we problem solvers? Are we able to identify the root causes, analyze the situation, and provide solutions? That makes us good communicators. We must be active listeners. We must be fully focused, understand and respond thoughtfully to a problem, to a speaker, or paying attention, reflecting and withholding judgment. So the whole question of listening is important. We have to be able to change how we look at a problem to give it a new and more helpful meaning. In other words, reframing abilities. Adaptability, the ability or willingness to change, to adjust your thinking, adjust your behavior, and to approach, change your approach when facing new challenges. We have to be able to expect changes and shifting the project goals. These are things that we should be able to do. Active listening to customers to understand their concerns or their requirement, and to provide them with quick and effective solutions tailored to their individual needs. These are some of the things. Now, we can spend a whole day talking about that. But as I said, one of the things I would want us to do with this evening's program is not for me to talk. I want you, let us change this program. It is one where I am going to ask you to call and share your experiences, whether it's good, whether it's bad. Whether it is you that had to deal with a customer or a client where you were satisfied that you provided good service and that person left you being satisfied. Or it could be the opposite, where you went somewhere for some service and it was poor. The whole behavior was poor. So let me give you an example. Sometimes, deliberately, or maybe not even deliberately, we deal with customers in a particular way and not realizing it. So I was traveling from Grenada. And from Grenada, we went to Barbados, and from Barbados to St. Lucia. But my flight was booked about 6 weeks ago, and every leg of my flight was confirmed. Out of Grenada, the service was late. And then that would have put you back with your travels. So when we arrived in Barbados, two of us, while we were going through security, which again I always fail to understand, why isn't a system in place that you are coming from a country, let's say Grenada, going to Barbados, from security, from immigration and security, the only place you get to know is your departure. And there might be there are boutiques, you could buy stuff and so on. And then the next thing is that you are on the airline. When you get to Barbados, you have to go through full security again, which doesn't make sense to me. But it's their law, that is how it is, and we have no choice. So here I am going through security, flight was delayed, and I'm getting a call to report to the front desk. So I took my time, I went through security and whatever, and then I'm told, we have put you on a later flight to Dominica. But why should I be put on a later flight to Dominica? Because four people are traveling, and we want the space for four people. So two people have to go out, and we have selected the two. My reaction is no, I'm not in favor of that, and I won't. And I said, look, if I'm traveling and you're faced with a situation where you think you would want my Corporation to go on a little flight. You're supposed to call me and to discuss with me. You do not take that decision to put me on a later flight. You cannot do that. And as a matter of fact, I have traveled with airlines and they will not just bump you up from a flight. They will ask for volunteers to go on the next available flight, and they will confirm you on that flight, and you are also compensated monetarily for the inconvenience. Okay, no compensation and whatever, so that's not an issue to me. But you cannot put me on another flight without first seeking my cooperation to be on that flight. So anyway, they sort out their thing, and I didn't go on the later flight. But when I arrived in Dominica, guess what happened? I didn't have my luggage. So what they did was, even before telling me, they took off my luggage, which was tagged all the way to Dominica, put it off the airline, and only to find out, when I arrive in Dominica, everybody's getting their luggage, but myself and that and the other member was traveling with me, our luggage was not there. We had to wait and wait and wait and wait. We went to the desk, and I was told, how many pieces of luggage you have? I said, well, here is the stuff, one. I said, well, why do you ask me how many? Because you can see it's one. I'm asking you because if you had two pieces, we would only be responsible. Hear that, you know. We would only be responsible for making you get the first piece. I say, wow, that doesn't make sense to me. I said, so if I'm traveling and I have two pieces of luggage and you have me paid extra weight for the other piece, you have my money, I paid for it. You're telling me if you get lost, you're not responsible for that? That makes absolutely no sense to me. So that was one experience on that particular airline, which I find was poor. The other thing is, while we were in Barbados, so there was this lady from Trinidad sitting next to me, and the air hostess or flight attendant came and asked me, can I see your ticket? I showed her. She has the person beside me. She showed. She said, you have to get off the plane. The lady said, why should I get off the plane? I am booked all the way to Dominica because your boarding passes doesn't show you going to Dominica. So she said, well, here is all my booking, everything, she showed. And then a lady came around and said, kept saying, she has to get off the plane. She has to get off the plane. She has to get off the plane. Which I find was poor customer relations. She has to get off the plane. So she said, okay, when will I get out? If I get off the plane, when will I get out? On the next available flight, she was told. But they do not know when is the next available flight. Although I was told that they were putting me on the next flight. So she asked, what am I going to do? Just stay in the airport? Or will I be at a hotel? So they thought and they said, okay, we'll put you at a hotel. I am saying two things. I don't know whether it is Dominicans that these people take for granted, or whether that is how it is. Now, if you overbook a flight and you made an error, because they admitted the error was on their own, you would come to the person and you would politely and quietly say to her, an error was made. We apologize for that. We apologize for the inconvenience that is going to create to you or for you. However, we will take good care of you, we'll do this, we'll do that. And maybe the only person that should be hearing that conversation should be the person sitting next to that lady and the people sitting directly in front and behind her. Why would the entire, all the passengers, why would all the passengers on that airline hear you talking to the lady and all eyes are on her? That can be embarrassing. And I believe that particular airline needed to do better. If I have my choice, I'm telling you, I will never travel on that aircraft again. Because I was not satisfied. And it is time, I believe, that the authorities take a decision. You cannot have an aircraft telling you that after you would have paid for your luggage, for your extra suitcase or whatever it is, that you are saying to me that if it doesn't arrive with me, you are not responsible. I have paid. Now, guess what? You know, so when I arrive, my taxi driver is telling me, Thomas, there is no later flight. The flight that you came in, you're supposed to come in after 3 or whatever. You are coming 5 o'clock after 5. I am telling you, there is not a later flight. So these people were lying to me. And to really confirm what he was telling me, a taxi was at the airport, went to drop some people in Rose or wherever, and came back to pick up that lady. And only after we arrived and I cleared immigration and I was out, that the lady could call him and say, look, I can't come in again. They bumped me off the flight and I am going back. They have sent me back to Barbados from St. Lucia, back to Barbados. So you see what would have happened to me? If I had not taken my position, I would have been taken off the plane and would have to overnight in St. Lucia or back to Barbados. I consider that as poor customer service. So I have told you an example. I have many, many other examples. I have good examples, but that one was bad. And I'm saying, with an airline operating at a regional level, that is not how you treat clients. That is not how you treat your customers. All right? It is very important because, as I was saying to somebody, no matter what business you are in, the customer is maybe the most important person in that chain. Because the customer is the one that brings the money to you. And without that money from the customer, you cannot pay anybody. You cannot pay your chief executive officer. You cannot finance your loans. And there are a lot of things you cannot do. But in a lot of instances, the customer is considered as the least important in the chain. Let me take that call. Caller, thank you so much. Good evening to you. Thanks for calling.
2: Good evening, Brother Leta. How are you?
0: I'm doing well, thank you.
2: Well, Brother Leta, I'm quite happy that you are speaking on this program tonight, because too often business owners are not quite aware of what their staff is doing. As to whether staff get proper training, I'm not sure. But many times you access services from businesses, and the staff make you feel like you're begging for service.
0: Yes.
2: You are paying for service, but you don't often get exemplary service.
0: Mm-hmm.
2: So the few cases where we find it, we have an obligation to call it out, to single out these people for doing what they are supposed to do.
0: Mm-hmm.
2: But sadly, more often than not, we are given substandard service. And if you dare speak about it, then sometimes you are almost criminalized for doing that. I heard you talking about your experience with an airline. And every time I think of airlines, I actually smile because there was a particular airline. And when I heard their announcement, I would only smile because they changed their announcement because of me.
0: Mm-hmm.
2: But it is because I know my rights and I stood my ground. So they tried to make it look as if I was a troublemaker. And they actually went ahead and called the people on the ground, customs and so on, and asked them to give me a full body search.
0: Mm.
2: But my people know me. And when they saw the person coming off the plane, the senior officer told his staff, stand down. We are not searching Mrs. Wicks. They must have put their foot in their mouth. She gave them what was coming for them, so they're trying to embarrass her now. And too often, people just think, well, the airline has done this, or this person has done that. What can I do? People need to know their rights.
0: Correct.
2: When you are paying for a service, it doesn't mean that you have to be loud and rowdy.
0: True.
2: But you need to know your rights. And when your rights are being trampled on, as they sometimes will be, stand up for yourself. And maybe when you stand up for yourself, you'll not only be standing for yourself, but you will be standing
0: for
2: somebody else.
0: Correct.
2: Who does not have that voice. That is what trade unionism is all about.
0: Thank you.
2: Have a good night, brother.
0: Thank you very much, Sister Wicks. Thank you. May God bless you. Another caller, good evening. Thanks for calling. Caller?
1: Mr. Lisa, it's me.
0: Yes.
1: Mr. Lisa, my rights always following me, you know, all the way I do. Because of trade union. I can remember when Liat has left us, and Liat was doing very good with people. And right now, in plane, haven't got manners again, no manners. When Liat would leave us in Antigua because of too many people, they couldn't carry all of us to anyway, St. Lucia and bring us back to Dominica because too many of us. They would leave some of us in Antigua and ask us, how many of all you staying? We're going to give all your tickets for lunch. Treatment, good treatment. I stay twice, get my lunch and everything, and when they come back, good. Besides that, there was once a summertime. My little boy, you always know my little boy, my first grandchild, always used to travel with me.
0: Yes.
1: When we were going back to Dominica, that was the time of the blackout in America. So all computer, everything go upside down. When I reached, there was some Californian, there were people, because remember, the main gateway is Puerto Rico. Plenty people, so they tell us we cannot go down Dominica now. Flight is busy, no flight available right now. We have to sleep. I ask a lady on what? She tell me on our luggage or whatever. I tell her some of our hands. All the Californians there, you know, nobody talking, every other person, St. Lucia and all about. I say, see this little boy? He's 6 years. And he cannot take problem yet. It's too early to give him problem. I alone can lie on my bag and sleep, but I'm not going to give my child that kind of thing at that time. It's too early for him. Tell me, okay, come. She gave me ticket for hotel, ticket for that, ticket for taxi, tickets to come back and whatever. Then is when everybody starts running, they want tickets.
0: Yes.
1: But nobody was opening their mouth. If I didn't put down my foot, Mr. Litter.
0: That's right.
1: It's a good thing I brave all about you, not in Dominica alone, no?
0: Yeah, of course.
1: Thank you.
0: Yes, that's two good examples from you, Sister Smith and Sister Delia Wicks. Yes, and that is what I'm encouraging people to do. Just share your experiences. This program, as I said, is a change. It's not one where I intend to do a lot of talking, but just call, talk about your experiences, whether it was good, whether it's bad. Because in life, you have the good and you also have the bad. You may have gone somewhere and you were treated very well. I remember some time ago, I went to a particular place, home base, I think they used to call it, Jimmit. And I was really impressed with the service that I got. I bought an item, and the lady there, she wanted to carry the item to the vehicle for me. I said, no, I'll do it. She insisted, but I said, no, I'll do it. And when I turned around, there was a little rain, and the lady actually got an umbrella and walked to my vehicle with me, sheltering me from the rain. I find that was good, right? That was good customer service. We do have another caller. Good evening, caller. Thanks for calling.
3: Yeah, Brother Letam. You were a while ago given an incident which took place at one of the airports, and you said the person told you there was no later flights. But let's put it like a joke. What probably you could interpret that is mean there was no LETANG flight.
0: There was no go over it again slowly.
3: Eh?
0: Yeah, just go over it again so I understand.
3: I was saying, uh-huh. You were given an explanation of an incident which took place in one of the airports.
0: Uh-huh.
3: And the person told you there was no later flight.
0: Oh, later flight.
3: So you could also interpret that mean there was no later flight, mean later as in your name.
0: Oh,
3: you understand what I mean?
0: Oh, close to later.
3: No later flight.
0: No later flight. Okay, I get a joke now.
3: Which is correct.
0: Yes, I get a joke.
3: Just a joke on this side.
0: Yeah, man.
3: Okay, then.
0: All right. Okay, no later flight. Not later. Yeah, and, you know, these are things. I mean, we have to stand. I have come against a lot of. Even at the international level, I remember once, while we don't want to talk about flights alone, I remember once I went to Chile, it was. And I was in Chile about 2 years before, prior to the other trip. And I was attending a public service international program. And one of the things I always see that is good about PSI, for short, that's how we call it, and their travel, is they provide you with every information about the country to which you are going, including the voltage, electrical voltage, the type of plugs that you use, everything. And one of the things is that we did not require visa, right? So I Googled it, and Dominica is exempted from visa. But when I arrived, the immigration officer told me I need visa. I said no. I do not need any visa because that is, I Googled this thing, I went online, and I see all the countries that are exempted from visa requirement, and Dominica is included. And I said, not only that, I was in this place 2 years ago, and I had no problem. And let me tell you, no matter what I would say to the gentleman, I could not convince him. I even told him, my brother, believe me, you are mistaking Dominica with the Dominican Republic. And he told me, no. Or they're going to call Minister for Homeland Security or whatever to see whether he will allow me to give me permission to enter the country. So here I was in the airport, back and forth. And next thing, they told me that permission was not granted, so I have to go back. I said, well, I'm going back to my country. I have no problem. But I told him, remember, I am telling you that you are making a mistake. You are making a mistake. But you see, when we are in position, sometimes we do not humble ourselves. All the man had to do was to check what I was telling him, and he would have seen it. So even when after I got a ticket for me to go back, fly back, somebody came to me and said, Mr. Leiter, permission has been granted you to enter the country. I say, okay, can you explain to me then what happened? What was the problem? He said, forget about it. It's okay. That's okay. That's okay. I said, no, but you have inconvenienced me. For how many hours? And placed me under great stress. What is the explanation? I didn't get any explanation. I could have challenged that, but you coming from Dominica, how many thousands and thousands of miles away from Chile? What could you do? So, I am saying that to say that even when it comes to good customer service, we have to be humble. And what we have to do, we have to listen. Had he listened to me, after such great effort, he would have realized that I did not need a visa to enter the country. You know? But in a lot of instances, people do not do that. You politely ask an employee sometimes to assist you, to provide you with some information, and they will not. They will not. So, when Ms. Wick says that the training is important, it is. And I believe in a lot of instances, maybe the employer maybe not even aware how the employee is behaving. The other thing again, and maybe I am inviting some comment on that, sometimes the post service that we are subject to, isn't it as a result of the way that person was brought up? The person's background may be important, but the training, as Mrs. Swick said, is extremely important. I believe dealing with a customer, putting somebody to deal with a customer, is as serious as putting somebody with no driving experience, have never driven a vehicle, have never learned to drive, and you put that person, give that person in a, put that person in a vehicle and say, look, drive that vehicle. Leave Granby and go to Roseau. The person has never driven a vehicle in his or in her entire life. And just taking somebody where the person has to deal with customers on a daily basis without the proper training, I believe that is as equally important as putting that inexperience, that non-learner, in a vehicle to drive all the way from Granby past Bellevue, all the precipices and falaises and those things are there, and expect that person to get to Roseau safely. So training, I believe, is important. And if you do not train a person on anything but customer service, is very important. Because as we said, as I said, at the end of the day, it's the customer who makes your business work or not. And at the same time, the relationship that that worker who has that first contact with the customer has, or display the behavior, is important. I remember once I went to Canada. And it was very hot. They said something is hot in Dominica. Boy, those countries, let you show, he shows up. So I'm walking the streets of Toronto. I'm right in the city, but it's so hot. So I have to, every so many steps I make, I have to get into a store to get some air condition cooling. So when I entered, I didn't go there to buy anything, but this nice young lady, and she was nice, and those days I was young too, so I could see who was nice and who was nice. Young guy in his 20s, a real nice lady, smelling nice, sweet perfume, As soon as I entered the door, she approached me, welcomed me, greeted me, and asked how can she help me. But I didn't really needed anything. So I explained to her I was just watching. And you know, she didn't leave me alone. She actually walked alongside me and said, okay, I know you did not come to buy anything in particular, but we have this, we have that, and da da da da da. And let me tell you, before I stepped out of the door, I had done a big shopping there, you know. So it was the way she was trained, and she was able not to harass you, but at the same time, because of her pleasant personality and her willingness to make sure that she assisted you, if you want to say it, you even felt embarrassed to leave and did not buy some things. And this is what it is. That is what it is. So yes, we have had some good. I have had some good experiences. People have. I have gone to places, and people would tell me, "Come, Mr. Dayton, let me assist you." You know. And which you appreciate. You know. So yeah, but there are some instances. You talk to the person serving you, and the whole facial expression is not encouraging. We need to do that. The customer is important. No matter who that person is important. You have a responsibility. You have a role to provide a service. One of the things you have to bear in mind is that all different types of people will come to you. The good, the bad, the young, the not too young, the very educated, the illiterate. You know, all these people will come to you. At the end of the day, what you should be ensuring is that everybody get good service. You have ignorant ones, you know, who will come to you. You have those who enter that business place or where you are, they come for the service, but they enter through that door being angry, and they will snap at you. How do you deal with them? That is important, my friend. So our numbers are 449-3095, 449-3096, 449-3097, 616-4257, or overseas line 305-432-9624. So please call in, make your contribution. As I said, I do not want to dominate this program, but time goes by so quickly. We are 24 minutes after the hour, according to the clock on the wall. So you can call, make your contribution, make your comments, share your experiences, make your recommendation. This country is one where we are becoming popular now. We have more visitors coming to Dominica than before. We have to interact with our tourists. First impression, they say, is a lasting one. And we have to make people feel very, very welcome. And somebody said that you can express your dissatisfaction without being loud. And I support that 100%. Saying that you are not happy with something or about something does not mean that you have to behave in a particular way where you yourself is viewed as the problem. Right? So that is something we have. Some people believe I can only express myself if I use some curse words. I can only express myself if you can. I am in Roseau, but you can stay in Portsmouth and hear my voice. No, it doesn't have to be like that. And because when you approach it in a polite way, sometimes you might help the person to even change their ways, right? To change their ways, to reflect on their action, to reflect on their behavior. You know, that sometimes help. Because sometimes I said they do it and do not realize it is wrong. It is wrong. So I think the topic is important, and it's not something that you can talk about and do not continue. It has to be ongoing education. What happens at the schools? In my days at primary school, there were certain things we were told. How we greet people. I am not criticizing the school system, but I know there is no civic, what we used to call civic education. That's what it was. I understand that there are plans ahead to reintroduce that, to bring it back into the school system. But in our days at school, that was part of everything. So, thank you. Good morning. How do you do? These were things, you know. Only yesterday, I came from an institution. I saw a young lady, and I want to stress young, approaching. I stepped on the side, held the door for her to enter. She entered. Nothing like thank you. Nothing like thank you. Somebody is holding a door for you to enter. You should be polite enough to say to the person, thank you. I tried the same thing today at Republican Bank, and the lady said, thank you. These are the things we have to train our people, especially our young minds, about. It's very, very impolite that somebody's holding a door for you and you cannot say thank you. You are in a vehicle, in a bus, and you're going out, and a passenger lift up that little seat for you so that you can go out, and you cannot turn back and say thank you. What are we heading to? You pass the street, you greet some people, they will not say thank you. I was so impressed. One of those days, a child, she had a Wesley High School uniform. And I was walking alongside her. She going in the opposite direction. Good morning, sir. How often? I have been on the PSU. Listen to that. I have been on the PSU step, standing there, somebody coming to me, not knowing who I am, I will not say good morning. And when I enter, and I said morning, enter my office, then the person came in when she had, and it's only at that time she realized. You, if you understand what I'm talking about, what does it take from us? It doesn't take anything from us to greet somebody, to say thank you, to say excuse me, to say please, to say please. You are about to give a dog food and the dog will bark. You don't think that is a way of saying thank you? Ask Sister Little about her dogs. And she will tell you how they behave. So these are, and Sister Delia with her cats and her dogs, they will tell you how those animals behave. But some of us human beings, we do not behave like the way some pets behave with their neighbors. Somebody told me her cat did something and she spoke with the cat. You mustn't do that. And next thing, the cat came and rested its head on her shoulder, and she said she can only interpret that as meaning, I am sorry. These are realities. my friends. Good customer service, our relationship with people, how we treat people. You are being paid to deal with people in a particular way, not just to say, I provided this, I did that. You have to be professional in what you are doing. So it's not a matter of just providing the service. So if you understand what I'm saying, you know, you go somewhere and you need an item, you're not sure on which shelf, you go to some supermarkets, and the person will tell you, 3 shelves down the road. It is so nice when that employee actually walks and shows you where that item is. My God, that is good. That is good. And you should turn around and thank her. Every service people provide to me, I turn back and say thank you. So you are cashing. After you have cashed, before I leave, I say thank you. And I do not only say thank you, I wish the person a pleasant day or a good evening or a happy weekend. It makes a difference. Because we also have to understand that some of those workers, they too have their frustration. Sometimes they are being underpaid. Let's not run away from that. They are being underpaid. They are only struggling to make ends meet. So they have issues. And a little thank you, a pleasant word to them, might make a difference. So it is a two-way thing. It is a two-way thing. Callers, what are your thoughts on that? Let's spend the next half hour getting your calls. Please do not wait until it's 5 minutes to call me. You can call now. And as I said, you are going to believe that you should be an expert on the topic. You may have witnessed something that you just want to talk about, some bad customer relationship. And as I said, it's a two-way thing. I have seen people insult employees who are trying to help them. And sometimes the employees are stuck because it's not all policies are good and in the favor of the client. So I just told you, or earlier on I told you about the extra luggage. So when the employee says to me that the airline is not responsible if I have a second piece of check-in luggage, and tell me that it is the airline's policy, she's right. She is right. But is that a good policy? It cannot be. What are our governments doing about such policies? Where an employee, a traveler, a passenger, is entitled to, let's say, £50. You have checked your £50, but you have another £20. You have paid for that £20 extra luggage. For whatever reason, your luggage did not arrive. What that airline is telling you, that they are not responsible for that second piece to make you get it. What absolute rubbish is this? We have so much issues that we have to deal with when it comes to traveling in the region. I don't want to deviate. But what makes traveling in the region so expensive? Because every airport you land, you have to pay some dues. Just look at your ticket. And you will find that some of those taxes that you have to pay amongst you, close to that ticket or a good percentage of that ticket. Why? Why is it that our governments, I know we have airports, I know the airports have to be maintained, but why is it they continue charging passengers?

Sometimes it's cheaper for you to buy a ticket online and go to Miami than it is for you to leave Dominica and go to a particular island in the Caribbean where you have to go through so many airports, whether it's two or three airports. Going to the United States, depending on where you're going to, is cheaper. Why should that be? Why should that be? Life sometimes can be too difficult. Life sometimes can be too difficult. So, friends, that is where we are. A lot of work needs to be done. The union has its part to play, and we will do that. The employer has its part to play in trying to improve on the situation, and the employee also, and the customer, the client, also have their part to play. Because at the end of it, bro, brothers and sisters, what we need is good customer service. What we need is people live wherever they come to for service being satisfied. That's what it's all about. It cannot be a situation where people are not satisfied.

Yes, my friend. So that is where we are. And as I said, Dominica is a lovely place. We have a lot that other countries do not have. But we have to look at our shortcomings, and together we have to see how we can address the situation. We spend a lot of time talking about certain issues, and there are some we don't pay enough attention to. I think we need to. We need to. So business owners, those providing services, management of the public service, private sector institutions, what can we do to ensure that we improve on the services that we offer to our clients? We have to do that. Training is important. If you are training your worker how to deal with your customers, it cannot be money that's been wasted. That is important. And maybe that is some of the reasons when we see some businesses not surviving. People have some bad experiences. They speak about it. It's a little country. So you tell one person, the other person tell one person, and before you know it, it's all over the place. So you see nobody patronizing you anymore. And you wonder what is happening. But it's because of the quality of the service sometimes, which is poor. Right? But if somebody is getting good service, they will keep on coming and coming and coming. And believe me, some people do not even look at to make comparison with cost. You know you go somewhere and you are well taken care of. For some people, yes, they will look at price and say, okay, at certain sort of place, it is cheaper, so I'll go there instead. But some people will come again because of the good service that they got. Right? That is a fact. That is how it is. I'm not sure whether I see the screen gone off. I'm not sure. Okay, it's back. Yes, so they will come back for the good service. And you have to bear that in mind. Whether it's a restaurant you're having, no matter what it is, there are people who will return, they will return because of the service. And these are

the people who are going to ensure that your business remains alive, active, and operational. Right? So we have to bear that. We have to bear that in mind. And you have to understand that when you employ somebody, as I said, people, you employ an employee with some background that you may not be aware of. And I'm not saying that certain ways people will raise that should prevent them from getting a job. But the responsibility to ensure that they are trained and they can relate well with your customers, that responsibility is yours as the owner, as the CEO, as managers, and as supervisors. You know that these are very important, right? Very important if we are to survive. And it doesn't matter what the job is all about. Every job is important. And, you know, let us don't treat people as if they mean nothing. No matter what profession, what occupation that somebody has, that is needed, and we should treat it as being good. So don't look down on anybody because of the uniform that they wear, because of the nature of their job. It is important. It is important. Sometimes what we view as being the least important job, if it is not done properly, on time, and let me say professionally, it creates problems for us. Problems, adverse effect on our health and well-being. Yeah, that's a fact. Oh, you don't worry this person because he's that. I'm not calling them, because I don't want nobody to believe I am thinking that. But there are certain people whose role, whose whatever they do is important to ensure our survival. But we don't respect them, you know. We will respect the bank manager. We will respect the CEO and whatever. But other people, certain people at certain levels, they are not important to us. That is wrong. I believe every man, no matter what you do, you are important. You are important. You know? Because there are certain things you cannot do for yourself. You see that has not been important. But you cannot do it. You cannot do it. So why do you treat the person who does it with disrespect? There are certain things, yes, you may be able to do it, but you just haven't got the time. But somebody else will do it for you. Why do you treat that person with disrespect? Your yard needs cleaning. You don't have the time to clean the yard. But somebody will come and clean it for you. So just because he is a cleaner, you don't respect him. That cannot be right. That cannot be right. So friends, that's where we are. We have to take these things seriously and think of how we can make, in our own little way, things better for everybody. We cannot continue operating the way we used to. We cannot do that. So we have to do better. Still have a few more minutes so that people can call and you can make your contribution. Or if you think that I've said enough and you want to use a few minutes left to comment on any particular matter, I also will welcome that. 449-3095, 449-3096, 449-3097.
9624. Yeah, so as I said, you could call and make your contribution. Yes, we see we have another caller. Caller, thank you so much for calling. I appreciate it. Please make your comment. Yes, caller. Caller, you're on, please. Go ahead. All right, we missed that caller. I don't know what went wrong, but we missed that caller. Yeah, try again, please. 449-3095, 449-3096, 449-3097. Yeah, so as I was saying, if you believe that you have heard everything that I said, and you don't want to comment on that thing, on the topic, which is customer service, you can call and comment on any issue that you would want to at this time, and we will appreciate and will respond. Yep. So, friends, the whole question of politics is with us. We see a lot happening. The country is getting hot. We see vehicular accident on the rise, and all other forms of crime on the increase. What are we doing to address those things? Guys continue riding without protective gears. There is nothing to implement the laws pertaining to those things, if there is any, I'm not sure. And if there is not, to enact laws to make sure that people who are riding motorbikes, wear their helmets. We continue seeing, in spite of all what, we continue seeing people disposing of their garbage everywhere. What is happening? You know? What is happening? These are issues that need to be addressed. We are losing our rivers. What is happening to protect our rivers? Certain weeds are taking over. What is happening? What is being done to address that? We are about to hear our budget address. What are some of the pressing issues? What are some of the things you believe that should be in that budget? When we look at the whole question of reducing the cost of living, should it just be a temporary thing? That you select some items and you remove VAT on those items, but it's a temporary thing for 6 months. What happened after the next 6 months? Or what happened at the end of the 6 months? What permanent action is being taken to reduce the high cost of living? These are some of the issues we can speak to, right? These are the kind of issues we can speak to. People expressing themselves on political issues, and they are being insulted. What can be done to reduce on those things? So we have a lot of issues in the country that need to be addressed. What are we saying? Will we continue to remain silent? You know, I remember a few weeks ago, a month ago, I expressed my concern about the cutting of
of a mountain in my village. What happened? But guess what? Further up, the same thing happened again. Where this people went up so high that there will be problems in the future. But how many people are talking? How many people are expressing their concerns? Sometimes ago, I said that the engineers and the contractor should have a walk through with the village council and some villagers. I was promised that this would happen. That is yet to take place. People are not talking. As a caller said earlier on, you go somewhere, you experience some problem, and you're the only one who made noise. Everybody else remains silent. This has happened to me so many times. Even while I was studying at the tertiary level education, you know, fellas would be faced with certain difficulties and say to you, Thomas, bring that to the attention of whoever, whatever. And let me tell you, you bring it, and not even the support you would get from them. Why are people afraid to express themselves on matters that affect them? I can understand why. And as Sister Smith said, whatever you do, somebody else will benefit. Not only you, but somebody else will benefit from your action or from the fact that you raise your voice. We tolerate so many things. We are affected. We are being harmed. We are hurt. But we won't speak. We won't support those who speak on our behalf. As a matter of fact, instead of supporting them, we'll even bad talk them. How many instances there are when you say something that makes sense, but somebody, because of political affiliation, will not let it pass, you know, must comment on it. Because why? Because they see it as an attack on somebody. You know, it's not every time a dog barks that another dog answers, you know. You know, you hear a dog barks, wow, wow, wow. And sometimes you hear a lot of dogs responding, but there are times when dogs don't respond to the barking of another dog. Why is it every time certain people say certain things, the other people will attack you? If you say the sky is blue or the sky is gray, let's say you say the sky is gray, they can see it is gray, you know, but they will tell you it is white. Why do we have to behave that way? Why do we have to always be so biased and think that other people's contribution make no sense? That cannot be correct. That cannot be right. And what I have noticed, a lot of that behavior is not coming from the very, very young people, you know. It's coming from those who are a little older. Those who should have had the experience, the knowledge. Those, after going through life, being on the earth for some time, you would expect them to be honest, unbiased, reasonable, respectful. That's not always the case. These people will get on your back and they will hammer you down. Oh yeah. That is how some people, I wouldn't say that is Dominica, because not everybody's like that, but that is how some of our people
behave. They have something negative to say about everybody. No matter who you are, they have something negative to say about you. Why? Jealousy is there. Somebody was telling me today, I don't even want to repeat what the person was telling me, but somebody was saying to me today, Obia in Dominica right now is a big thing. And the person gave me some examples why he was saying that to me. He said to me, this country, there is a lot of Obia going on in this country. And that is why some people behave the way they behave, or the way they are behaving. And it crossed my mind some time ago, when I look at all the things happening in the way my people behave. The way my people behave. So I said, boy, things are not normal. And the same week I said so, somebody else told me the same thing. And today, somebody said that to me. We need to pray more fervently. We need people to do some self-examination and ask ourselves, our silence, is it helping? The tolerance of what may not be good, bad behavior, is it working for the good of our people? These are some of the questions we have to ask ourselves. Ask yourself that question. I cannot speak while I'm not speaking. Isn't it a sign of being selfish? Things are okay with me. I don't want to say anything because I will lose favor with my employer. So if my colleague has a problem, I will not support him. I will not be in solidarity with him because I want favor from my manager. Isn't it time we reflect on those things? Where have our principles gone to? Something is wrong, it's wrong. But we don't think that way. And we don't behave that way. So friends, let me thank you all as we come to this end of our program. Next week, God's willing, we look forward to another interesting program. So I just want to thank you, wish you all the best, and may God bless each and every one of you. Thank you. Have a good night, and we look forward, God's willing, to be with you next week.

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